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0: game.
1: We're rolling with all Tupac tonight. It's my last shift on Sunday late night. Tupac's probably my favorite artist, at least hip-hop artist of all time. I love rock and alternative, too. I'm from Seattle, so grew up with the 90s music scene there, but love all types of music and figured we'd go with Pac tonight as we wrap up on our little journey on Sunday nights. Got this gig in early January. This will be our last one. They're moving us up on Westwood One Sundays earlier in the day, 5 to 8 Eastern. Roger Goodell, 4-year extension. Is there anybody out there that thinks somebody else could do better? Anybody dislike the way Roger Goodell runs the league that you love and support and pay money for Sunday ticket? Pay money. I just bought a damn Seahawks shirt today. Spend money on our teams and all that crap. Could somebody do better than him? It's hard to picture that. I know everybody kind of wants to go, oh, Goodell. Kind of look at what he's done. I mean, I could just start and probably end with a 11-year deal, meteorites, for $110 billion. I saw something telling in college football week one. NFL week one? Ha ha ha! Haga laga! Stay with us!
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12: 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Clippers yesterday to the tune of 5 first-round picks, $30 million in fines, and a year-long suspension for Steve Ballmer. So how did Kawhi Leonard get off with a slap on the wrist? 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

0: sometimes baseball like shows up to being that old, out of touch family member, relative, family friend, friend of whoever, who still shows up to the barbecues or whatever and makes fun of everybody for, you know, being on their cell phone or using email or social media. I don't use that. Well, that's a you thing. You should. It'd help you. Sometimes that to me is baseball, where it's like, what are you doing? Like, no, come on. This is what we're doing now. Get with it. We don't want to deal with your crap anymore because we've moved on. And I'm talking about big league, longtime veteran umpire Doug Eddings. He didn't like how a relief pitcher was wearing his hat. It was tilted. What? They've been doing that for 30 years, since the 90s. And he ordered the Cardinal pitcher to straighten his hat? And I agree with Marmol, the manager. Rincon. Was the pitcher, Marmol, the manager. Where he's like, you know, what did he say to the ump? Something like, grow up, get a life, something like stupid. I mean, he said, you know, he called it a power-hungry move. And it absolutely was, and I don't know why. And some guys, I think my reason would be, for whatever the reason it is, they don't like the new way that a lot of participants play baseball. You know, guys now have like little high fives and handshakes they do with the third base coach. If you honestly, if you did that in the 70s or 80s, you'd probably wear one in the ear. And I'm not advocating for that. That was stupid, too. But that's what they did. And another reason why I think Doug Eddings was just having a bad night and he was pissed off at something. And he just went, you know what, to this kid. Wasn't he making his debut? And he just said, you know what, son, turn your freaking hat right. And it was one of those things. And it was an old man power trip on a kid. Maybe even a culture. I don't even know where he's from. I don't care. There's no rule on wearing your hat a certain way. And it's just like there's this old guard still in baseball that has to protect some unwritten rule book. And I thought the whole unwritten rule book thing in baseball was gone, dude. Like I said, they're doing home run dances now. And it's fine. Pitchers aren't offended. And if they are, they will do something about it. That's another thing. If the Rockies were so offended by a dude's cap a certain way, they would have policed it themselves. They do a good job of that in baseball. There would have been someone on the Rockies that would have said, hey, yo, Rook, you're in the show now. We wear caps and sleeves at this level, son. They would have had that conversation. Nobody didn't. They didn't. And you could say a lot about the ump. There's a lot of conclusions that could be drawn, and they could be bad ones, too. And I'm on national radio right now. But you can draw a lot of conclusions on why he did it then to him in what a hat? You never hear about this. But Dontrell Willis, Ken Griffey Jr. had his hat on backwards in BP and stuff like that. Like, this is silly. And that's me in my generation. I watch, you know, when I started watching baseball, like Wade Boggs and Tony Gwynn were winning the batting title every year. That's my era. Buying baseball cards, riding my bike to the baseball card shop. It was huge. It was awesome. Great era to grow up in as a sports fan. But board operator Peyton Lodge, we all know now your age, 22. You've worked. Your dad works for the LA Angels. You've done a lot of stuff with the LA Angels. Hell, you grew up basically in major league ballparks, Peyton Lodge. When you see this, and it feels like this doesn't happen in other sports, but it feels like we always have these cultural instances in baseball where it's, in this case, kind of an old crusty ump that doesn't like the new hippity-hoppity young guys wearing their hats a certain way, and he thinks it's disrespectful, even though, like, no one else in the room is disrespected by it. Like, your thoughts, I don't know, maybe I'm barking up an interesting tree. I'd love to know how the young kind of baseball whippersnapper that you are, Peyton, thinks about this thing.
1: Well, I love what the Cardinals did as a team. Last night, Saturday night, it was the entire squad tilting their hats sideways. And today, Sunday, it wasn't just the Cardinals, it was the Rockies too. So you had both teams going ahead and protesting for Hansel Rincon. I mean, there have been players who have tilted their hats, like Fernando Rodney out of the bullpen with all kinds of teams. The reason he did it, though, was to pay respect for his father, who was a fisherman, and his dad wore his cap to block out the sun while fishing. So Fernando Rodney's completely different. However, I just loved what the Cardinals did, and today, the Colorado Rockies. It was awesome.
0: Again, if this would have been an issue, the players would have policed it themselves. They've been doing it, honestly, since before the Model T was invented. They will police it if they feel, and you know what, players, and I don't care the arrow, the players today don't care as much. Oh, stop it, they do too. But players respect the game, and players, for me, have the best indication as to whether or not whoever is disrespecting the game. If they see it, they're not going to let it slide. And the kid could have said, hey, the light gets in my eye. I tilted my cap. Hey, maybe on a certain pitch I wanted to throw, I wanted to see. It could have been a million things. The fact that we're even talking about it, I'm almost embarrassed by. But a friend of mine sent me this earlier today, and I'm like, dude, this kid, what the hell was up that ump's ass? 310-840-4910. What the hell is up the Clippers' ass? Westwood One Sports Night.
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19: 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A Louisiana state judge issued a preliminary injunction blocking the NCAA and SEC from prohibiting fifth-year college eligibility for athletes who signed professional or NFL contracts. The ruling protects LSU from conference sanctions and allows the Tigers to roster former pros for their season opener. Oh, by the way, that's tomorrow. I'm Addie Bates.
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1: We're rolling with all Tupac tonight. It's my last shift on Sunday late night. Tupac's probably my favorite artist, at least hip-hop artist of all time. I love rock and alternative, too. I'm from Seattle, so grew up with the 90s music scene there, but love all types of music and figured we'd go with Pac tonight as we wrap up on our little journey on Sunday nights. Got this gig in early January. This will be our last one. They're moving us up on Westwood One Sundays earlier in the day, 5 to 8 Eastern. Roger Goodell, 4-year extension. Is there anybody out there that thinks somebody else could do better? Anybody dislike the way Roger Goodell runs the league that you love and support and pay money for Sunday ticket? Pay money. I just bought a damn Seahawks shirt today. Spend money on our teams and all that crap. Could somebody do better than him? It's hard to picture that. I know everybody kind of wants to go, oh, Goodell. Kind of look at what he's done. I mean, I could just start and probably end with a 11-year deal, meteorites, for $110 billion. I saw something telling in college football week one. NFL week one? Ha ha ha! Haga laga! Stay with us!
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20: Colorado walked away from week one with a last-second victory over Georgia Tech 14-13 last night. Julian Lewis hit Charlie Williams for a 20-yard touchdown pass with 42 seconds left to play to take the lead. Tech tried a 45-yard field goal as time ran out. Boo Carter blocked it to seal the win for Coach Prime, a win Colorado needed to start the season. I'm Chris Fleck. Hey, it's Black.
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12: 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Nah. Rules were meant to be broken. Over the line. Mornings from 6 to 10. The Zone.

0: 310-840-4910. Who you got? So cool. NFL in a couple of days. I think home teams are the defending champs 21-5 since they started this thing. I thought I saw some Westwood One notes that they sent us back in the day that showed that. So I would think Seattle wins this thing. I'd be surprised, I think, if the Patriots look good like they didn't in the Super Bowl. We'll see, though. A lot of times you can, you know, the defending champ, you know, the party, the excitement, all that level. I don't know. We'll see if that happens in the pros, though. Who are your teams? If it's going to happen again and the NFL is going to have, wait, what? A total out of nowhere Super Bowl champion. Nobody 365 days ago was on the Seahawks like that, or certainly the Patriots. And it happened. We all saw it. Ben Strober, producer, who would you go with in this regard of a mid-level team? They were good last year. They showed you something, whatever. But you think this year, you know what? They could be this year's Seahawks last year.
1: I think Jacksonville is a solid choice. They end up, running the table? They won 13 games last year. They put the Bills pretty much on the brink in the wild card round with Josh Allen. It felt like that defense was always

0: You blast Clemson, and you told everybody you were going to. You made a mockery of college football in the weeks prior, and then you backed it up by dominating one of the best programs of the last two decades. There's almost something cool to that. But you know what's not cool? You know where I thought, where the buck stops for me on the whole, like, dang, what if Lane Kiffin's like the good villain that we need? What if Lane Kiffin's the villain that elevates college football? The pushback that I would give is when Miami was villainous. 2004 Pistons, when they were villainous, they would tell you about it. They didn't tuck their tail. They didn't complain. They didn't whine. They didn't cry. And here's why Lane Kiffin will always be a bad villain. Here's why Lane Kiffin will never get full respect of a villain in a sport. Is because of things he says like this. Here's a clip from College Game Day on Saturday where Lane Kiffin and Pat McAfee have deduced that they are maybe the two most hated people in the world.
1: Lane. Hey, Lane. Good to see you, man.
2: Hey, thanks.
1: I'm a daily sports show host, so thank you.
2: Thank you. On the subject of the topic of the last week and the court cases and the lengths that you've gone to fight for the eligibility, why did you choose not to roster the two guys yet? Understanding you can't later, why did you choose not to do it for this game?
3: Yeah, that wasn't easy. As much as I feel for the players, and I believe that you fight for what you believe in.
0: The interaction between Kiffin and McAfee would go on to have Lane Kiffin and Pat McAfee in a dialogue where McAfee says, what has it been like? You got sued by the SEC. Only for Kiffin to respond with, I've appreciated our friendship this week. Your guidance helped me. Between you and I, we're about the two most hated people there are. Okay, we've got former NFL player millionaire and current LSU head coach millionaire. The two most hated people in the world. The two worst people in the world. That's where I don't get the whole villain thing. That's where I don't really buy the whole I'm Lane Kiffin. I walk in the room and everybody respect me. I'm the villain. Because you can't be a villain and then complain. Everybody hates me. Miami didn't do that. The Pistons didn't do that. No, we are bad to the bone. We know it. We'll tell you. We won't cry about it. Lane Kiffin's incessant need to cry about it is what will further hurt Lane Kiffin and make the hate something that isn't cool. And something that is quickly old in college football. Surely Kiffin will wear off. 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No, a top three college football program. Proved on Saturday, it might end the season unranked. More on that next. 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
4: 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Patriots, Seahawks, a rematch of last year's Super Bowl. 8 Eastern, Wednesday. 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
20: All right, 608-321-1670. We were talking about Lambeau Field. You just heard it in the Sports Flash right there. Hockey coming to Lambeau Field, the Frozen Tundra Faceoff. The University of Wisconsin men's hockey team will meet Big Ten rival Michigan. And the defending national champion, the Badger women's hockey, will meet their rival Ohio State in the Travel Wisconsin Frozen Tundra Faceoff at Lambeau, February 20th, 2027. The announcement came, RJ, and we kind of leaked already. The announcement was at 11:45, but we had emails about it at, 10?
21: Yeah, 10.
20: 10 o'clock a.m.?
21: Yeah. So what's the point of a press conference if you're releasing stuff on social media?
20: Like 2 hours ahead of time.
21: Yeah.
20: That's okay, though. Badger men's coach Mike Hastings was talking about this. Here you go. Take a little listen here.
22: When I made a journey here, at a bucket list of getting to Lambeau, because I hadn't had an opportunity to be there. So from an old guy, making memories is something that you want to do for you and your family and our Badger family. Our guys, when we started talking to our leadership group about, is there an interest to do this?
20: Yeah.
22: They about jumped out of their skin.
20: Is there an interest to play at Lambeau Field?
21: Well, I don't even think
20: for
21: it's
20: sure.
21: Lambeau. The amount of hockey players that want to play in an outdoor game, no matter where it is at a peak.
20: Yeah, I mean, it's really cool. Do you get to play in an outdoor stadium? Mm-hmm. Hockey?
21: Yeah.
20: Yeah. Mike Hastings also said he's thankful for this opportunity to play in such a great venue. That would be Lambeau Field.
22: I just want to say from our entire university and the support that we've had with Sean coming in and saying, hey, we want to make memories for our student athletes, something that can be forever. And when you talk about going to Lambeau and being able to have the entire state put their arms around the men's and women's program and really make it a special event, hopefully we can do our part.
20: Yeah, definitely. Get that win, too. Now, Mark Johnson, he was also speaking. He was talking about this is obviously going to be a day that the players and everyone will remember.
0: You know, they win games, they lose games, they get this experience, they get that. But I think as they leave us and they graduate and move on to the rest of their lives, they'll reflect back on this night down at Lambeau and an opportunity to play an outdoor game in such an iconic facility. And being around Madison and being Wisconsin for a long time, it's one of the coolest places around in the world.
20: Yeah, walking up the Lambeau Field, I mean, no matter what, you know, month, season, event, whatever it is. Even I was there for a Wisconsin Broadcasters Association event where it was like essentially a job fair for high school kids and
1: college kids,
20: and all the stations were posted up there and talking about what it is that they did. Even walking into that, you're like, damn, Lambeau's so cool. Like, this place is amazing. The history just hits you, and the new additions and the revamp stuff, even that's just incredible work, too. But you feel the history there. You feel the history. Now, Sean Eichhorst, the new Badgers or Wisconsin athletic director, he's saying, hey, man, this is a great thing for everyone involved here.
11: I'm thrilled for our hockey programs. I'm thrilled for Coach Johnson. I'm thrilled for Coach Hastings. More importantly, I'm thrilled for our student athletes who have an opportunity to compete at a high level in such a hallowed venue. This event will create lifelong memories for all of us and generations of Badger fans who will get to be a part of this at an iconic venue like Lambeau Field.
20: Yeah, that is cool. And then let's see here also. We have the Badgers senior defenseman Zach Schultz talking about the announcement. He's like, dude, this is awesome.
13: It's a wonderful opportunity. I mean, some of us were lucky enough to play at Wrigley, and that was one of the most awesome events anybody has ever played in and something you look back on. So now to do it in the home state of Wisconsin and go up to Lambeau and then play Michigan, one of our big rivals, it's nothing but fun, and everyone's excited for it.
20: Nothing but fun. Everyone excited. Let's see here. Schultz also said missed on their chance in 2005. Let's see here. One last clip.
13: You go into it, and of course you want to come out winning and everything, and unfortunately at Wrigley, we didn't end up doing that. And you stay there, this is a once-in-a-lifetime opportunity, and we want to come out winners and do anything we can to win. And now we get to do it again. So we're going to challenge ourselves and do everything we can leading up to it so that we don't come out with that same feeling this year.
20: Yeah. RJ, are you going to be going?
1: I will actually not be here.
20: Where are you going? Whoa. Where are you going, Mr. Season Ticket Holder from Wisconsin Men's Hockey?
1: Well, that's not part of the season tickets.
20: I figured.
1: Hey, I'm just letting you know. It's not happening.
20: Where are you going to be?
1: Places.
20: Wow.
1: I don't know yet.
20: You just were told to block that time frame off?
1: Yep. That's the first day of blocked off time. Actually, second day of blocked off time, so...
20: So, RJ, sometimes when, because I know you're booed up.
1: Yeah.
20: And the longer you've been with your significant other, speaking from a guy who's been with my wife, married 10 years, but together 18.
1: Mm-hmm.
20: She tells me to do and block off times, and she'll say exactly what it is that we're doing. It's just I forget and don't listen. So you sure that you don't know what it is you're doing? Like she didn't say, hey, we're doing this?
1: Well, no, I know what we're doing. I don't have to.
20: You're really holding. Okay. You just don't want us to know. Okay.
1: Kind of because I don't know, but I do know.
20: Oh, right.
1: It's one of those things.
20: I won't pressure you. Okay. I was just saying, like, Jen tells me what we're doing, I forget immediately.
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3: Well, Wisconsin's 0-1 for just the second time since 2015. That's after falling to Notre Dame last night, 41-13 at Lambeau Field. The game was tight in the first half, Irish only owning a 13-10 lead, but things unraveled for the Badgers in the second half as the Irish scored on all three of their possessions. Also got a pick six off of Colton Joseph. Coach Luke Fickell said they just couldn't find their way back into the game after that.
4: You know, obviously the energy and momentum shifted in one direction, and we never could get it back. And I mean, that's the most difficult thing. I'm not making excuses. It's a really, really good football team. They played really, really well. There's no doubt, but we have a greater expectation for just the way we execute some things and the way we, you know, play physically. And in the second half, that's where it really showed.
3: Joseph, 19 of 30 for 217 yards with a touchdown and that interception return for a score in his debut.
4: I loved what I saw from him in body language, demeanor, and poise. You know, can he make some more plays? Hell yeah. Are there some things out there that we got to get better at? And there's no doubt. But I did see something in his eyes. I seen a competitive spirit. I seen a guy that threw a pick six that really didn't like look like he was completely down on himself. And you know, you can look in somebody's eyes and notice some things.
3: Wisconsin will now regroup, get ready to face Western Illinois on a short week. Leathernecks is going to come in 1-1 following a 41-10 loss to Illinois State. And it's officially game week for the Packers. They're going to open the season this coming Sunday at Minnesota. 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

0: a Brewers fan, I'm a Cubs fan. Oh, you're this. Everything had to be the opposite. And they were like dicks about it, you know? Yeah. They always had to be like, it's some kind of weird little brother syndrome. They just had to be different just to be different, but in an a-hole kind of way. I think that was him. That is him.
1: It's like, why are you, like, we don't care, dude. Like big deal. Yeah. Like, it's so disingenuous.
0: Very disingenuous. It is.
1: Like we know you're not a Cubs fan. It's just like you look like a little crybaby out there.
0: Yeah.
1: You look like a little kid. Like, we don't give a damn. I'm glad Jordan McCabe got freaking player of the year over you. Like, that's the only reason I can think of it. Like, he got robbed of it, or he thinks he got robbed of it, but he didn't.
0: Yeah.
2: Your ass is already on the line. The only question is, what are you going to do about it?
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0: Week one, Packers, Vikings, US Bank Stadium. Jordan Love is about to tear it up. That arm. Give her the beans, dude. And you're going to be throwing it to the likes of a Christian Watson, a Matthew Golden, a Jaden Reed. You're a three-headed monster. Jaden Reed talking with the media leading up to week one against the Minnesota Vikings. I wanted to play a little bit of it. I like Jaden Reed. Let's check it out. Jaden Reed. Here you go.
1: What I want to accomplish before week one, man, just making sure I'm in shape. You know, just the little things like making sure I'm in shape, making sure I'm clean on the details and all that kind of stuff, and just making a play when a play needs to be made.
2: Where do you think this receiver has taken strides in camp?
1: I think we're getting closer as a receiver room. The brotherhood is coming together a lot more. Every like away game, we're trying to do a little something like get together, go to dinner. We haven't done that since I've been here, so that's something a little different that we're trying to do just to get closer as teammates, as brothers. So, yeah, that's the biggest thing that I think, you know, we've done since the end of last year.
3: Is it easier to do that when you're not all fighting to get yours to prove?
0: Hang on a second here. This is the first time they've ever gotten dinner together? Is that what I gathered there? Hey, let's go grab something to eat. What do you say? You sure? Now, I remember a time when Aaron Rodgers would have everyone over for dinner. Aaron Rodgers would make sure everyone came over for team dinners constantly. And I was told Aaron Rodgers was a terrible teammate, a bad guy. Jordan Love's not throwing a dinner for everyone to come together and break bread? Huh? All right. Go get some dinner. Sounds good.
1: The end of last year.
3: Is it easier to do that when you're not all fighting to get yours to prove that you belong? You're all here long term, at least the top three, and you have youngsters around you. Is it easier to do that when everyone feels, this is home?
1: Oh, man, the way I look at it, man, if, you know, if we all win and, you know, we do our 1-11, everybody going to eat. So as long as we stick together, do our job, man, you know, we stack up wins, I think everything else going to come together. And I think we realize that in our room and, you know, we playing for each other at the end of the day. So it's not just an individual sport. Football is a team sport. So you got to be all in or, you know, I don't think it'll work.
2: Just J-Mike, too, you know, him making the squad. Just obviously you're happy for him.
1: Yeah, no doubt.
2: You know, what was that like seeing him making the roster?
1: Man, it was great, man. He earned everything he got, man. Since day one, he came in, put his head down, he worked, he never complained. You know, he learned the playbook really fast, man. So that just, you know, shows his intelligence of the game. And he's done a great job every day, man. He's came in, he's worked, he's made the plays, and, you know, he earned it. So I'm very happy for him. And, you know, he's just going to continue to, you know, do what he do and make great plays and, you know, keep getting better.
3: Since you got here, you've known nothing but the playoffs, but it's also been nothing but road playoff games.
1: Right.
3: As you get ready for this season, how much is it being talked about? We got to win that division.
1: Yes. Yeah. That's the goal every year, man. Win the division first. You know, that's our number one goal, is to win the division and let everything else take care of itself in the playoffs. Like you said, every year I've been here, I've been in the playoffs, but that's not enough. You know, that's not our goal. That's not our standard. So our goal is to, you know, start off winning the North and, you know, take over from there.
2: Yes. Way too early, but like Micah said, that Jordan would be his MVP. Jordan's like the dark horse MVP. What about Jordan tells you he could be that guy?
1: I was just speaking about him, man. He's been poised since he's been here. I don't think I've ever seen a flinch. Going back to us playing the Saints in the fourth quarter, down 18-0, he's had that same mentality, man. Like, no matter where we at, he'll never flinch. And, you know, he always gonna have that mindset to, you know, play the next play and then, you know, play the last play. So he's done a great job with that. You know, that's my standard for Jay Love, too, man, MVP. And I definitely think he's capable of all his goals and aspirations. And, you know, we going to be here to help him accomplish that.
4: You mentioned that Saints game.
1: Yeah.
4: I mean, just thinking about that, it was a long time ago. Yeah. How crazy was that?
1: Man, that was probably the craziest game since I've been here, to be honest. Like I said, man, he didn't flinch, man. He hasn't flinched since. I don't think I've ever seen him flinch, like I said. And that just goes to, you know, the way we practice, the way we prepare. and, you know, the way we trust and believe in each other, so.
3: It's kind of like a DB mentality. You go three quarters without scoring at
1: them. Right.
3: There's talk in the press box. When's the last time they were shut out at home? And then all of a sudden you win the darn
1: thing. Exactly, man. Just keep your head down, work, you know, play to the last whistle. So that's the goal, and that's how you win games like that. So.
3: How rare is that to have a guy that's even keel enough to do that? Because guys say next play, forget the last play. But how rare is it for a guy to actually embody that?
1: A lot of things is rare, but I don't think anything is not possible. Anything you put your mind to, you can achieve, and, you know, we did that, we grinded it out, and we got it done, so that's how we got to play every game, and prepare every day.
5: Is there a different hunger this year, specifically?
1: Just getting close and not, you know, getting there and breaking through, you know, our goal. Every year, man, we going to get hungrier and hungrier to achieve our goal, man.
0: So they're going to eat together.
1: We have a high standard here, and the standard is the Super Bowl. And, you know, we're working every day, day by day. And it's not one in February. It's one right now. So we just got to stack these days that we got in front of us and until we get to our goal. I think we the best, personally. You know, that's how you got to believe, and that's what I believe, you know, truly in my heart. So we got a lot of playmakers in the room, and, you know, we're getting better, more mature. And the way we've been, you know, clicking with each other and just hanging out, getting in with each other, building a brotherhood, and I truly think we can be the best.
6: John Eric Sullivan and Jeff Hafley.
0: Shut up, Mike.
6: Will Shepard, he's going to Miami. You guys keep seven receivers. You still got two or three more on practice squad. Two or three more, you could have a football team.
1: No doubt, man. Yeah, no doubt, man. I'm happy for my guy, Shep, man. I was texting him all day back and forth about his decision. So I'm just praying he has a great career, you know, over there. And no doubt, man, I'm happy with the guys we have in our room as well. We got a lot of playmakers, and, you know, we all believe in each other, and we all together in this. So I'm looking forward to, you know, this year with all those guys.
0: All right, there you go. There is Jaden Reed. Mike Clemens, dynamite dropping at the end there. Dynamite dropping. Jaden Reed, week one coming up. Packers, Vikings, U.S. Bank Stadium. Booyah.
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5: All right, 608-321-1670. We were talking about Lambeau Field. You just heard it in the sports flash right there. Hockey coming to Lambeau Field, the Frozen Tundra Faceoff. The University of Wisconsin men's hockey team will meet Big Ten rival Michigan. And the defending national champion, the Badger women's hockey, will meet their rival Ohio State. In the Travel Wisconsin Frozen Tundra Faceoff at Lambeau, February 20th, 2027. The announcement came, RJ, and we kind of leaked already. The announcement was at 11:45, but we had emails about it at, what, like 10?
6: Yeah, 10.
5: 10 o'clock a.m.?
6: Yeah. So what's the point of a press conference if you're releasing stuff on social media?
5: Like 2 hours ahead of time.
6: Yeah.
5: That's okay, though. Badger men's coach Mike Hastings was talking about this. Here you go. Take a little listen here.
7: When I made a journey here at a bucket list of getting to Lambeau, because I hadn't had an opportunity to be there. So from an old guy, making memories is something that you want to do for you and your family and our Badger family. Our guys, when we started talking to our leadership group about, is there an interest to do this?
5: Yeah.
7: They about jumped out of their skin.
5: Is there an interest to play at Lambeau Field?
6: Well, I don't even
5: for
6: think
5: sure.
6: Lambeau. The amount of hockey players that want to play in an outdoor game, no matter where it is at a peak.
5: Yeah, I mean, it's really cool. Do you get to play in an outdoor stadium, mm-hmm. hockey?
6: Yeah.
5: Yeah. Mike Hastings also said he's thankful for this opportunity to play in such a great venue. That would be Lambeau.
7: I just want to say from our entire university and the support that we've had with Sean coming in and saying, hey, we want to make memories for our student athletes, something that can be forever. And when you talk about going to Lambeau and being able to have the entire state put their arms around the men's and women's program and really make it a special event, hopefully we can do our part.
5: Yeah, definitely. Get that win, too. Now, Mark Johnson, he was also speaking. He was talking about this is obviously going to be a day that the players and everyone will remember.
8: You know, they win games, they lose games, they get this experience, they get that. But I think as they leave us and they graduate and move on to the rest of their lives, they'll reflect back on this night down at Lambeau and an opportunity to play an outdoor game in such an iconic facility. And being around Madison and being Wisconsin for a long time, it's one of the coolest places around in the world.
5: Yeah, walking up the Lambeau Field, I mean, no matter what, you know, month, season, event, whatever it is, even I was there for a Wisconsin Broadcasters Association event where it was like essentially a job fair for high school kids and
6: college
5: kids. And college kids, and all the stations are posted up there and talking about what it is that they did. Even walking into that, you're like, damn, Lambeau's so cool. Like, this place is amazing. The history just hits you, and the new additions and the revamp stuff, even that's just incredible work too, but you feel the history there. You feel the history. Now, Sean Eichhorst, the new Badgers or Wisconsin athletic director, he's saying, hey, man, this is a great thing for everyone involved here.
9: I'm thrilled for our hockey programs. I'm thrilled for Coach Johnson. I'm thrilled for Coach Hastings. More importantly, I'm thrilled for our student athletes who have an opportunity to compete at a high level in such a hallowed venue. This event will create lifelong memories for all of us and generations of Badger fans who will get to be a part of this at an iconic venue like Lambeau Field.
5: Yeah, that is cool. And then let's see here also. We have the Badgers senior defenseman, Zach Schultz, talking about the announcement. He's like, dude, this is awesome.
10: It's a wonderful opportunity. I mean, some of us were lucky enough to play at Wrigley, and that was one of the most awesome events anybody has ever played in and something you look back on. So now to do it in the home state of Wisconsin and go up to Lambeau and then play Michigan, one of our big rivals, it's nothing but fun, and everyone's excited for it.
5: Nothing but fun. Everyone excited. Let's see here. Schultz also said missed on their chance in 2005. Let's see here. One last clip.
10: You go into it, and of course you want to come out winning and everything, and unfortunately at Wrigley, we didn't end up doing that, and you stay there. This is a once-in-a-lifetime opportunity, and we want to come out winners and do anything we can to win, and now we get to do it again. So we're going to challenge ourselves and do everything we can leading up to it so that we don't come out with that same feeling this year.
5: Yeah. RJ, are you going to be going?
6: I will actually not be here.
5: Where are you going? Whoa. Where are you going, Mr. Season Ticket Holder from Wisconsin Men's Hockey?
6: Well, that's not part of the season tickets.
5: Well, I figured, you know.
6: Hey, I'm just letting you know. It's not happening.
5: where are you going to be?
6: Places.
5: Wow.
6: I don't know yet.
5: You just were told to block that time frame off?
6: Yep. That's the first day of blocked off time. Actually, second day of blocked off time, so.
5: So, RJ, sometimes when, because I know you're booed up.
6: Yeah.
5: And the longer you be and been with your significant other, speaking from a guy who's been with my wife, married 10 years, but together 18.
6: Mm-hmm.
5: She tells me to do and block off times, and she'll say exactly.
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12: Well, Wisconsin's 0-1 for just the second time since 2015. That's after falling to Notre Dame last night, 41-13 at Lambeau Field. The game was tight in the first half, Irish only owning a 13-10 lead, but things unraveled for the Badgers in the second half as the Irish scored on all three of their possessions. Also got a pick six off of Colton Joseph. Coach Luke Fickell said they just couldn't find their way back into the game after that.
13: Obviously the energy and momentum shifted in one direction and we never could get it back. And I mean, that's the most difficult thing. I'm not making excuses. It's a really, really good football team. They played really, really well. There's no doubt, but we have a greater expectation for just the way we execute some things and the way we play physically. And in the second half, that's where it really showed.
12: Joseph, 19 of 30 for 217 yards with a touchdown and that interception return for a score in his debut.
13: I loved what I saw from him in body language, demeanor, and poise. Can he make some more plays? Hell yeah. Are there some things out there that we got to get better at? And there's no doubt. But I did see something in his eyes. I seen a competitive spirit. I seen a guy that threw a pick six that really didn't look like he was completely down on himself. And you can look in somebody's eyes and notice some things.
12: Wisconsin will now regroup, get ready to face Western Illinois on a short week. Leavenock's going to come in 1-1 following a 41-10 loss to Illinois State. And it's officially game week for the Packers. They're going to open the season this coming Sunday at Minnesota. With this Wisconsin Sports Zone Network update, I'm Zach Heil.
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0: Your Green Bay Packers coming into the season with a running back core that I don't believe, if you combine all of their career rushing yards together, it doesn't get over 500 total. Rob Reichel, this guy right here, he's good at math. Robbie, if you total up Marshawn Lloyd, Chris Brooks, and Caleb Johnson, what's their career rushing yards at?
1: Yeah, I wrote it the other day, but I don't have it in front of me. I think it was 470, maybe.
0: Yeah.
1: I mean, Lloyd, who's going to be technically the number one with six carries for 15 yards, I know last year, and Caleb Johnson was
0: like 60,
1: maybe around 60 or 70 or something like that. And Chris Brooks had 80% of the rushing yards. Yeah, I'm just calling it up as we talk, Ebo. 28 carries, 69 rushes for Mr. Johnson. What did I tell you? Lloyd had 15, so that's 84. let's check real quick. Good Lord Almighty, right? Let's check real quick on Mr. Brooks and his career stats. 395. What was Lloyd? 15. So that's 410 and 69. 479, Evo. Sorry to bore everybody as I do math on the air. 479. I mean, and here's the crazy part, right? Lloyd was 6 carries, 15, 2.5. Caleb Johnson, 28 carries, 69, right? So he's at 2.5. Brooks, who isn't really, you know, in a perfect world, he doesn't touch the ball. He's the leader of the group at 4.8, but you want him getting the ball twice a game maybe at the most. So, and then he got a beat to nonsense offensive line that wasn't very good in the first place. You know, and Matt LaFleur told you the other day, Evo, that they may end up rotating at a couple of these spots early on because they're not positive Zach, you know, Bako Bowili can get through a game. I always want to say Zach Tom. That Aaron Banks might not be able to get through a game if he even lines up and plays. Mm-hmm. So, yeah, Ebo, good luck going up to Minnesota and running the football, right?
0: Yeah, good luck. Well, how about this, Rob? On the flip side, then, Jordan Love, and Matt LaFleur was talking earlier, in training camp and before that, like OTAs, that Jordan Love is going to unleash him a little more. He's going to rip it up. So you have the Christian Watson, Jayden Reed, and Matthew Golden. I mean, those are the big three. Jordan Love, Rob, are we expecting a lot of yards through the air then on the arm of Jordan Love? Have to, right?
1: I think you have to early on, Ebo. I think maybe until they get that running back by committee or whatever, it's going to turn out to be a little bit more solidified. Ebo, you remember in 2010 when they lost Ryan Grant in the season opener, and it took them kind of most of the year to figure out their, and I mean, whatever, right? They went ahead and won a Super Bowl that year, but right, they leaned heavily on Brandon Jackson, who was pedestrian at best. James Starks eventually became the guy and had a terrific postseason, but he was invisible up until about week 15 or 16 of that season. I mean, I'm not telling you it's going to unfold like that, but it could be a deal where they're just on the hunt for 3 months to figure out exactly who their lead running back or how this is all going to work out. And it may be Halloween, Evo, when Gutekunst goes out and trades a fourth for a running back or something like that, before you know exactly who the running back's going to be down the stretch, because that's certainly a possibility too, or obviously the possibility that Jacobs comes back at some point in time, right? Mm-hmm. So I think we're talking about a fluid deal here throughout the course of the year, at least in the running back room. Obviously, if you play fantasy, stay away from those guys until about round 14, right? And maybe take a flyer on one of them or something like that, whatever hunch you want to play. But to your initial question, Ebo, yes, that's going to be their path to score. Certainly early on is through the air, and you're spot on. I mean, I think that top three, if they can stay healthy, is one of the six or eight more dangerous ones probably in the league with Watson, Reed, and Golden. And then you throw in the tight end combo of Kraft and Jonnu Smith. I'm not telling you this is going to be Keith Jackson, Mark Chimura, 95 postseason, 96, you know, when they went ahead and won a Super Bowl, when they finally got Keith Jackson's big butt into camp, and he showed up halfway through 95, and Ron Wolf was mad as hell that he could, you know, traded a second round pick to get Keith Jackson to Green Bay, and he wouldn't show up. Finally, when he did, that's the most dynamic tight end pairing Green Bay's had. I'm not telling you Kraft and Smith is going to be quite like that, right? Because Smith's 31 and, you know, he didn't have a training camp with him. But Jonnu Smith is a guy who's got a chance, Ebo, to, I think, give him some real productivity and positive play, right? It was only 2 years ago he had 88 catches, 50 catches the year before that. So 50 and 23, Ebo, with Atlanta. 88 the 1 year he was in Miami. 884, I think he had that year, and 8 touchdowns. It was eighth pretty much across the board, Ebo, for him in 2024. Even if he gives you half of that and Kraft is back to 60 or 65, you're talking about one of the better tight end pairings than in football. So, no, I'm with you, Ebo, especially down deep in the red zone. I think you can lean on those two tight ends pretty heavily. You can throw jump balls maybe to Watson, things to that effect. So I think that's how they're going to make their hay is through the year. I just think, Ebo, they're going to have to. I think they're going to be 3.2 yards a carry or something like that. I don't think it's going to be real pretty. And it wouldn't shock me if, you know, early to mid third quarter, we've talked about this before, LaFleur loves to stay balanced and he's pretty good at that, staying as much 50-50 as he can. But if they get to halftime, Ebo, in some of these games and they're 13 carries for 28 yards or something like that, you know, they're mid third quarter with 15 for 39 or something, they're going to have to abandon the run game and whip it around a little bit, especially if they're down a score or two. So mm-hmm. I think that's their path, certainly early on, Ebo, as they get that line figured out and the run game a little more solidified, is through the air.
0: Okay. All right. Well, it's got to be. And we got to see. Right, so when Jordan Love took over the offense against the Cardinals in that fourth quarter, Rob, did we what did you think of that with LaFleur giving up the reins, letting Jordan Love call it?
1: Maybe just let him call it from here on out.
0: That's what I was thinking.
1: Like, I mean, let's go back to Terry Bradshaw, 1978 football, right? Let them just get to the line of scrimmage and the Dan Fouts era, where they just get up there and call their own stuff.
0: I know.
1: Listen, it's almost funny, and I know Matt LaFleur didn't mean this by design, but he does outline some of his own shortcomings, you know, when he's asked about stuff like that. And somebody asked him after that game in the presser if he went on and on about how calm, cool, and collected Jordan Love was calling the plays. And then somebody asked Matt about, he's probably more composed, right, than you, right, Matt? And Matt said, oh, my God, yes, you know, of course. You know, Matt kind of outlines his own shortcomings in some of those situations mm-hmm. because we've seen Matt get very frenzied and, I think overall, LaFleur is a pretty good play caller, but late in games, Ebo, he has had his issues. I think it plays into their fourth quarter collapses last year. I say that largely tongue in cheek. I don't know that that's what anybody wants to do or does in 2026. We're way past that as coaching staffs and quarterbacks and offensive systems where quarterbacks go up there and do call their own plays. Obviously, a guy like Aaron Rodgers had remarkable freedom at the line of scrimmage. Probably too much freedom to go ahead and do whatever he wanted, and it led to a lot of conflicts with his old head coach in Green Bay and his current head coach in Pittsburgh, right?
0: Well, how come Rodgers couldn't do that against Tom Brady and the Buccaneers in 2021, Rob, in the NFC Championship game? Why did little Matt call for the field goal?
1: Yeah, that's a great question, Ebo. He probably should overrule that one.
0: I know, that's what I'm saying.
1: No, you're spot on. I don't know. I don't know that Rodgers could win the fight. I don't know that Rodgers could win the fight against LaFleur and all the analytics people yelling at them to kick the field goal.
0: Stupid.
1: Right? Therein lies your problem with 2026 modern athletics is leaning on these analytics people way, way, way too much, and we throw common sense out the window because you know some dork is telling you that
0: dorking around.
1: Some dork is telling you, right, down four runs in the seventh inning or whatever, let's start throwing our position players, which you now see in Major League Baseball. Crazy, Ebo, crazy. Weird world.
0: Yeah. What the hell are we talking about again? Oh, yeah, Jordan Love. Rob Reschel joining us around Forbes.
1: A little bit of Jordan Love at the line of scrimmage. Yeah. No, Ebo, I don't think that's going to happen any stretch of the imagination, but it was entertaining at least last Friday night, right? Watching them call the plays and learning about it later on that it was him who called the plays.
0: Rob, defensively for the Packers coming into this season, though, what's Who's getting after the quarterback then? And is that the big, is cornerback or getting after the quarterback the biggest weakness for the Packers?
1: Yeah, flip a coin, Evo. I mean, I think it's all tied together. Probably at the end of the day, they'll pass rush. I mean, I think the corners are going to be serviceable. I don't think they're special by any means, but I think they can be middle of the pack, between 15 and 20, let's say, as a pair. Certainly by midseason, maybe with Brandon Cisse, the rookie, and if it's Keyshawn or if it's, you know, if it's St. Juste or whoever it turns out to be, I don't think Carrington Valentine's going to probably be the guy, but I mean, he certainly was last year. But when you miss 22% of your tackles, which is what Carrington Valentine missed last year, it's pretty hard to put you back on the field the following season. I mean, that's a, Evo, you'd have a higher success rate tackling people than Carrington Valentine did last year. You really would. No, I mean, you're put together, my man. You live at the gym, so I mean, I take you against the tight end versus Valentine most of the time.
0: I'm trying, Rob. We're trying.
1: I would say it probably comes still back to pass rush, because until Parsons gets back, and again, Gutekunst tipped his hand a little bit the other day with some somewhat positive, and until you see it, you don't know officially, but when he said, you know, they're going to probably open that window on Parsons, you know, after week two already, Ebo, there's a chance maybe by week five he's playing, that kind of stuff. I mean, Gutekunst was throwing out some breadcrumbs that I'm sure got Packer fans pretty excited, but at least for a month, Ebo, you're looking at, you know, you're looking at Van Ness, 8.5 career sacks. The most he ever had was his rookie season. I think it was 4.5 maybe as a rookie. Been beat up the last couple of years. Really hasn't done it. He's been an underwhelming first-round draft pick, and that's to put it nicely. Baron Sorrell played one game for all practical purposes last year, week 18 against Minnesota. Was productive and was okay this summer, Evo. He's probably going to be your second edge. Up the middle, Wyatt, Hargrave, Brooks, you know, they'll certainly do a little bit more, I think, with Cooper coming as a linebacker. Evo, I watched a lot of tape this offseason of Zaire Franklin. I watched a bunch of his Colts games from last year. They were pretty crafty with bringing him. He came a lot more than he had in past years. They found some stuff in Indy last year in terms of blitzing with Zaire Franklin, and I'll be interested to see if Gannon does some of that. Didn't always show it this summer. But there was a game, for example, where Indy played Atlanta, and it was overseas. And if anybody remembers, it was the game where Jonathan Taylor went absolutely bongos, and he had like 230 rush yards or something, and three or four touchdowns. And he ripped off like an 80-yard touchdown run to win the game. I watched that game a week or two ago, and Franklin was terrific in that game, blitzing. And you know, I wonder if they'll bring these linebackers more, for example, Evo, Franklin and Cooper. I think they're going to have to. They're going to have to manufacture some pass rush, because the best pass rusher they've had since Reggie White went away won't be with them until at least mid-October. So, Evo, I would start with that. Number one is the pass rush. Number two are the corners. And then, Evo, don't forget, second half of the season, that run defense just went away. And, I mean, I think, you know, Derrick Henry is still scoring touchdowns.
0: Oh, that was abysmal.
1: That was unbelievable. But that was how things went for them, certainly the last 4 to 7 weeks or something. And they've got to get that fixed and shored up and taken care of. I think they'll be better up there. Obviously, Wyatt was gone the last five games, whatever it was, of last season. Evo, Hargrave was not there. I mean, you saw the Colts already cut Colby Wooden, you know, the guy they traded for Franklin, that they told you what they thought of him. And Wooden was playing a ton last year. I'm not a big believer in Carl Brooks. We'll see what he can give him, Ebo. I think a couple of these rookies by midseason, the third and the fourth round pick, McClellan, the third, Dennis Sutton, the fourth, I think they're going to have far greater roles maybe than they do early on, Ebo. They're going to help that defensive line. But the line overall, Ebo, is pretty deep. And they've certainly got more options and more personnel to work with than they did the last month of last season. So I think there's reason for optimism with that group on a whole.
0: Yeah.
1: It's going to be up to Jonathan Gannon, though, to get it out of them.
0: Rob Reichel, Forbes.com, Conley Media.

0: 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Sun, isn't this great? Blue skies, fresh cut grass, birds chirping.
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0: what concerns me is, and we'll get to this, is stemming from the first pitch. Is there not a bigger dork than Tyrese Halliburton? Huh. And that's it.
1: He's in his own head.
0: The guy's out of Oshkosh, Wisconsin, right? Mm-hmm. Tyrese Halliburton grew up allegedly a Brewers fan in Wisconsin. He spurned the Milwaukee Brewers after the Brewers invited him to throw out the first pitch and then rescinded the invite for the first pitch. And then he forever's had a vendetta out against the anything Wisconsin and the Brewers.
1: Yeah.
0: He threw the first pitch out for the Cubs at Wrigley wearing, I mean, he looks like straight out of a George Michael Wham music video from the 80s. I don't know how else to describe the fit.
1: Yeah.
0: It's, he makes Caleb Williams look like Rambo in this video of him throwing out the first pitch. Is there not a bigger dork than Tyrese Halliburton? This guy is, he's made his entire identity and personality just to get and stick it to Wisconsin. Here's the thing. The Cubs and anyone else he wants to endear himself to, you can have them.
1: Take it.
0: Please. This is nothing that we would ever want to claim from Wisconsin. This guy is a complete dork. I just can't get over how big of a dork he is.
1: Yeah, it's one of those.
0: He's made his entire personality. It's the equivalent of the Green Bay sucks chant. Wherever Chicagoans go, they'll chant Green Bay sucks. And you know you're so in their head.
1: Yeah.
0: When you're in the city of Chicago, which is a beautiful, wonderful city, you have so many things to do. Great museums, great sight lines, great food, great restaurants, great bars, great sports, culture as well. The fact that you have that all going for you, but the only thing you can do is walk around anywhere and everywhere in that city and chant Green Bay sucks is hilarious to me. It's because we live rent-free in their heads. And Green Bay is amazing in its own ways, too, right?
1: Mm-hmm.
0: The fact that you are consumed by the Green Bay Packers and just chanting Green Bay sucks, which they did at the game at Wrigley, even PCA was talking about it. It just shows you how little brother syndrome you have with the Packers and Green Bay, which is so bizarre because of how great Chicago truly is. I mean, it's a great city. I love Chicago.
1: Yeah.
0: But the fact that no matter where you go and what you do, you're consumed by Green Bay, chanting Green Bay sucks, is just hilarious. And you have these dorks like Tyrese Halliburton that have to try to endear themselves with the knuckle draggers and nerds and dorks of Chicago. It's just hilarious.
1: Profabricating hate. That doesn't exist.
0: PCA, after the game, was even asked about it.
2: Does Green Bay really suck?
3: Historically, no. Would I like to see the Packers get swept this year? Absolutely. I'm excited to go to all those games and show out just like he is and has. So, yeah, I don't know. You'll have to ask the masses on that one. They'd have a different answer, I think.
0: These PCA kids, historically, no.
1: Yeah.
0: Listen, I was last time I was in Chicago. I went and saw the Eagles.
1: The Eagles, man.
0: Yeah. And let's see here. I was walking around doing a little shopping. Downtown Chicago.
1: Mm-hmm.
0: And I brushed shoulders with Joe Walsh. He was walking one way. I was walking the other.
1: Okay.
0: We literally brushed shoulders. I looked at him. I don't think really looked at me, but I looked at him. He's a very recognizable guy. He looks like a rat. He looks like Splinter from Teenage Mutant Ninja Turtles.
1: Yeah. Okay.
0: We about brushed shoulders. I could have shoulder knocked him. And I stopped and I nudged Jen. I said, "That was Joe Walsh." She goes, "Why didn't you say something?" So what do you want me to do?
1: Yeah. What are you supposed to say?
0: Now, if I was the Chicago and if I was your typical Chicago individual, Joe Walsh would have walked right by me. And instead of saying anything, I would have started chanting Green Bay sucks. I'd be like, "Oh, Joe Walsh, Green Bay sucks. Green Bay sucks." Because I'm such a low IQ individual that I couldn't appreciate one of the greatest guitarist and music icons walking by me. What I would immediately revert to if I was a Chicagoan in that situation is to start dragging my knuckles, drooling out of my mouth, and chanting Green Bay sucks. Like, at least I could appreciate what it is when I was there in Chicago. Line two, good morning.
4: Good morning, fellas.
0: How Vagabond John. Morning. We're living large and in charge, baby. How are you?
4: I'm good. I do think we're off a little bit on this whole Bears stuff. I do think Wisconsin fans are setting dangerous precedent.
0: I like it for the rivalry. I just think it's at times.
4: You're expanding it beyond it.
0: Yeah.
4: You're expanding it beyond it. And I think we're underestimating how many sports callers in the middle of June will end with "Go Pack, go," and the Bears still suck.
0: Mm-hmm, mm-hmm.
4: Like that's common up here. And then you get guys like Bart Winkler that are like, "I just really don't understand why Chicago sports fans are chanting Green Bay sucks, even though it's the first time that they're excited about their Bears franchise in like 20 years."
0: Yeah, I understand.
4: Enter a period of dead, you know, of Matt LaFleur killing the Green Bay Packers here, if we think Robbie Reichel thinks Green Bay will suck, right? If we're bad for like 10 years, right? The next time we're good again, I guarantee you the Bears still suck is going to be a chant that is ringing throughout Wisconsin, whether it's football related or not.
0: Mm-hmm.
4: What do you think?
1: I don't.
4: I hear it a lot.
0: When I see, okay, it's a Chicago White Sox and Chicago Cubs game. Was it South? I think was it the South Side? I think it was South Side, and they all started chanting in unison, "Green Bay sucks." That's where you lose me a little bit. I'm like, you guys should be fighting each other and trying to stab each other in the stands, not worried about Green Bay at a Chicago Cubs, Chicago White Sox game. Like that's the South Siders try to stab the North Siders. That's what your rivalry is about.
4: I understand that you're having a hard time getting this.
0: No, right? I get it. I'm trying to get into the mind of a Bears fan, and it's hard because I'm not that
4: like
0: dumb.
4: You don't get it. It sounds like you don't get it.
0: No, I get it.
4: What Green Bay fans are not understanding is this is the first time the Bears could have a 4,000-yard passer in their history.
0: It could happen, yeah.
4: This is Caleb Williams, Ben Johnson, the Bears as they are built this year, right, are going beyond the mere rivalry of a sport like baseball, right? Most of the world has moved well past baseball. You ask most people about baseball, that's the stuff for sickos, right? So to think that there is a White Sox and Cubs rivalry that's going to be as strong as it was in 2006 when baseball was relevant and fun, right? Like, that's just, we're missing the plot here, right? The Chicago Bears, we should be excited as Green Bay fans. We should be excited to have the other side of the rivalry.
0: No, I am. I love it. I love it. I love the rivalry. I love it for the rivalry. I'm just trying to get inside the mind of a White Sox Cubs game chanting Green Bay sucks when instead you should be stabbing each other about which side of Chicago is better.
4: Well, let me help you, right? That is exactly the impact the Chicago Bears are doing. You are at a Chicago White Sox and a Bears game and a Cubs game. Right? And you see the impact of the Chicago Bears being good, it is uniting the city of Chicago.
0: So what you're saying is the rivalry could save Chicago. Instead of a weekend of stabbing one another in the South Side or people going out and shooting each other, we can now all, instead of kumbaya, Chicagoans arm in arm can chant Green Bay sucks and we can save the city of Chicago?
4: I think so.
0: Wow.
4: And that's why it makes it even more painful that they're about to be the Indiana Bears. And that's why it makes it even better that they're about to lose their team at the pinnacle of their relevance.
0: I will say, Vagabond John, I do love the fact that they are joining together and chanting Green Bay sucks, because that will make when Jordan Love and the Green Bay Packers beat the Chicago Bears twice this year, and maybe a third time if it's playoffs, it'll make it even sweeter, even better.
4: I think it is fair game to dunk on something fake and fabricated, like the Minnesota Row that they're putting out there. That thing sucks, right?
0: Yeah, correct.
4: I do not think it's a good look for Wisconsin sports fans to be like, why is this other team thinking about me? I think it makes us look a little dumb, especially if your name is Bart Winkler and the kind of stuff you've been putting out. It makes you look a little confused, and it makes you look like you haven't understood just where your team has been for the last 30 years with Brett Favre and Aaron Rodgers and Jordan Love.
0: I get it when Caleb Williams is there on the Jumbotron and the chanting Green Bay sucks. I understand that. Like, he's the Bears quarterback.
4: You don't, though.
0: I do, because if they were to show anyone else from a Packers, we would chant "Go Pack, go." But you know, I understand why they say Green Bay sucks. I'm just trying to understand a White Sox Cubs game, or you're at the like the art fair or something in downtown Chicago, and people just start chanting "Green Bay sucks" when they look at a like some kind of Renaissance painting. I just, that's the part I don't understand. I do, but I don't.
4: Your privilege, how about this one? Your privilege puts you in a place, Evo, where you could never understand, right? In your lifetime, you have not seen, right, in your,
0: Brett Favre, Aaron Rodgers, and whatever this is.
4: Yeah, exactly. In your lifetime, yeah, whatever this is, you have not seen the lows that Chicago.

0: speaking. You sit down, shut up, and listen.
1: Yeah, exactly. Your privilege does not allow you. And maybe that's going to be my new bit. I appreciate you for helping me workshop this morning.
0: Oh, I'm workshopping. Packer I'm fans. Always workshopping, dude.
1: Packer fans with their privilege, cannot enter the conversation of rivalry chants.
0: I think I found a new angle. You know, the white knight syndrome. You know, you're talking about privilege and there's people white knighting out there. We're green and gold knighting. Here's what it is. I've now come to a revelation here. We are green and gold knighting. Green Bay Packer fans are saving the city of Chicago because we're bringing together Northsiders, Southsiders, gangbangers, the affluent, anyone and everyone in between in Chicago, and bringing them together arm in arm in the streets in unison chanting Green Bay sucks. We are green and gold knighting the city of Chicago. We are saving Chicago. As Packer fans.
1: What did we learn? We learned that it's not the flock cameras reducing crime. It's actually Matt LaFleur and Green Bay taking a major step back, giving up the reins to the NFC North that has officially reduced crime in Chicago.
0: Yep.
1: Do we get that right?
0: Yep. Yeah. We are green and gold knighting. Packer fans are saving the city of Chicago. We love you, buddy.
1: Exactly.
0: I get it. Green and gold knighting. Oh, man. Boy. All right, one more before break. Line three, good morning.
2: I mean, you didn't have to, but I could have waited.
0: Greg and Appleton?
2: Greg from Belle Plaine.
0: Hey, Greg. How are you?
2: You know, I know you're up against it. I'll make it real quick. This Halliburton thing, I seen that. I'm like, what the fuck? Like, what? Then it dawned on me. I don't know if you remember when he was a high school player at Oshkosh North, I think.
3: Yeah.
2: If you remember, there was a player named Jordan McCabe at Kakana that won the state championship. And freaking awesome. Yeah, dude. He was an amazing player at Kakana. 4 years. He got player of the year. Halliburton did.
0: Yep.
2: I'm thinking, you know what? He's a little salty. That's where it started. So I'm like, why? Why? Like, you're a Wisconsin kid, Oshkosh, and you're like, why are you clowning Wisconsin? I don't get it. You hit it right on the head. He's a freaking nerd, for one. what a loser. Like very disingenuous, like weak air. You know what I'm saying?
0: Well, I think we all had this growing up. There's always that one or couple kids in your class that they just wanted to be contrarian. Like, oh, you're a Packers fan, I'm a Bears fan. Oh, you're you're a Brewers fan, I'm a Cubs fan. Oh, you're this. Everything had to be the opposite. And they were like dicks about it, you know? Yeah. They always had to be it's some kind of weird little brother syndrome. They just had to be different just to be different, but in an a-hole kind of way. I think that was him. And that is him.
2: It's like, why are you, like, we don't care, dude. Like big deal. Yeah. It's so disingenuous.
0: Very disingenuous. It is.
2: We know you're not a Cubs fan. It's just like you look like a little crybaby out there.
0: Yeah.
2: You look like all those. It's like you don't give a damn. I'm glad Jordan McCabe got freaking player of the year. That's the only reason I can think of it. Like, he got robbed of it, or he thinks he got robbed of it, but he didn't. Yeah.

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0: Week one, Packers, Vikings, US Bank Stadium. Jordan Love is about to tear it up. That arm. Give her the beans, dude. And you're going to be throwing it to the likes of a Christian Watson, a Matthew Golden, a Jaden Reed. You're a three-headed monster. Jaden Reed talking with the media leading up to week one against the Minnesota Vikings. I wanted to play a little bit of it. I like Jaden Reed. Let's check it out. Jaden Reed. Here you go.
1: What I want to accomplish before week one, man, just making sure I'm in shape, you know, just the little things like making sure I'm in shape, making sure I'm clean on the details and all that kind of stuff, and just making a play when a play needs to be made.
2: Where do you think this receiver has taken the most strides in your camp?
1: I think we're getting closer as a receiver room. The brotherhood is coming together a lot more. Every, like, away game, we're trying to do a little something, like, get together, go to dinner. We haven't done that since I've been here, so that's something a little different that we're trying to do just to get closer as teammates, as brothers. Yeah, that's the biggest thing that I think, you know, we've done since the end of last year.
3: Is it easier to do that when you're not all fighting to get yours to prove?
0: Hang on a second here. This is the first time they've ever gotten dinner together? Is that what I gathered there? Hey, let's go grab something to eat. What do you say? You sure? Now, I remember a time when Aaron Rodgers would have everyone over for dinner. Aaron Rodgers would make sure everyone came over for team dinners constantly. And I was told Aaron Rodgers was a terrible teammate, a bad guy. Jordan Love's not throwing a dinner for everyone to come together and break bread? Huh? All right. Go get some dinner. Sounds good.
1: The end of last year.
3: Is it easier to do that when you're not all fighting to get yours to prove that you belong? You're all here long term, at least the top three, and you have youngsters around you. Is it easier to do that when everyone feels, this is home?
1: Oh, man, the way I look at it, man, if, you know, if we all win and, you know, we do our 1-11, everybody going to eat. So as long as we stick together, do our job, and, you know, we stack up wins, I think everything else going to come together. And I think we realize that in our room, and, you know, we plan for each other at the end of the day. So it's not just an individual sport. Football is a team sport. So you got to be all in or, you know, I don't think it'll work.
2: Just J-Mike, too, you know, him making the squad. Just obviously you're happy for him. Just,
1: yeah, no doubt.
2: You know, what was that like seeing making the roster?
1: Man, it was great, man. He earned everything he got, man. Since day one, he came in, put his head down, he worked, he never complained. You know, he learned the playbook really fast, man. So that just, you know, shows his intelligence of the game. And he's done a great job every day, man. He's came in, he's worked, he's made the plays, and, you know, he earned it. So I'm very happy for him, and, you know, he's just going to continue to, you know, do what he do and make great plays and, you know, keep getting better.
3: Since you got here, you've known nothing but the playoffs, but it's also been nothing but road playoff games.
1: Right.
3: As you get ready for this season, how much is it being talked about? We got to win that division.
1: Yes. Yeah. That's the goal every year, man. Win the division first. You know, that's our number one goal, is to win the division and let everything else take care of itself in the playoffs. Like you said, every year I've been here, I've been in the playoffs, but that's not enough. You know, that's not our goal. That's not our standard. So our goal is to, you know, start off winning the North and, you know, take over from there.
2: Yes. Way too early, but like Micah said, that Jordan would be his MVP. Jordan's like the dark horse MVP. What about Jordan tells you he could be that guy?
1: I was just speaking about him, man. He's been poised since he's been here. I don't think I've ever seen him flinch. Going back to us playing the Saints in the fourth quarter, down 18-0, he's had that same mentality, man. Like, no matter where we at, he'll never flinch. And, you know, he always going to have that mindset to, you know, play the next play and then, you know, play the last play. So he's done a great job with that. You know, that's my standard for J-Love, too, man, MVP. And I definitely think he's capable of all his goals and aspirations. And, you know, we're going to be here to help him accomplish that.
4: You mentioned that Saints game.
1: Yeah.
4: I mean, just thinking about that, it was a long time ago. Yeah. How crazy was that?
1: Man, that was probably the craziest game since I've been here, to be honest. Like I said, man, he didn't flinch, man. He hasn't flinched since. I don't think I've ever seen him flinch, like I said. And that just goes to, you know, the way we practice, the way we prepare. and, you know, the way we trust and believe in each other. So
3: it's kind of like a DB mentality. You go three quarters without scoring at
1: them. Right.
3: There's talk in the press box. When's the last time they were shut out at home? And then all of a sudden you win the darn thing.
1: Exactly, man. Just keep your head down, work, you know, play to the last whistle. So that's the goal, and that's how you win games like that. So.
3: How rare is that to have a guy that's even keel enough to do that? Because guys say next play, forget the last play. But how rare is it for a guy to actually embody that?
1: I don't think anything, I mean, a lot of things is rare, but I don't think anything is not possible. Anything you put your mind to, you can achieve, and, you know, we did that, we grinded it out, and we got it done, so that's how we got to play every game, and prepare every day.
5: Is there a different hunger this year, specifically?
1: Just getting close and not, you know, getting there and breaking through, you know, our goal. Every year, man, we gonna get hungrier and hungrier to achieve our goal, man.
0: Try to go enough heat together.
1: We have a high standard here, and the standard is the Super Bowl, and you know we working every day, day by day. And it's not one in February; it's one right now. So we just gotta stack these days that we got in front of us, and until we get to our goal. I think we the best, personally. You know, that's how you got to believe, and that's what I believe, you know, truly in my heart. So we got a lot of playmakers in the room, and, you know, we getting better, more mature. And the way we've been, you know, clicking with each other and just hanging out, getting in with each other, building a brotherhood, and I truly think we can be the best.
6: John Eric Sullivan.
0: Thanks,
6: and Jeff Hafley.
0: Shout out Mike Clemens.
6: Will Shepard. He's going to Miami. You guys keep seven receivers. You still got two or three more on practice squad. Two or three more, you could have a football team.
1: No doubt, man. Yeah, no doubt, man. I'm happy for my guy, Shep, man. I was texting him all day back and forth about his decision. So I'm just praying he has a great career, you know, over there. And no doubt, man, I'm happy with the guys we have in our room as well. We got a lot of playmakers, and, you know, we all believe in each other, and we all together in this. So I'm looking forward to, you know, this year with all those guys.
0: All right, there you go. There is Jaden Reed. Mike Clemens, dynamite dropping at the end there. Dynamite dropping. Jaden Reed, week one coming up. Packers, Vikings, U.S. Bank Stadium. Booyah.

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12: All right, 608-321-1670. We were talking about Lambeau Field. You just heard it in the sports flash right there. Hockey coming to Lambeau Field, the frozen tundra faceoff. The University of Wisconsin men's hockey team will meet Big Ten rival Michigan. And the defending national champion, the Badger women's hockey, will meet their rival Ohio State in the Travel Wisconsin Frozen Tundra Faceoff at Lambeau February 20th, 2027. The announcement came, RJ, and we kind of leaked already. The announcement was at 11:45, but we had emails about it at, what, like 10?
13: Yeah, 10.
12: 10 o'clock a.m.?
13: Yeah. So what's the point of a press conference if you're releasing stuff on social media
12: like 2 hours ahead of time?
13: Yeah.
12: That's okay, though. Badger men's coach Mike Hastings was talking about this. Here you go. Take a little listen here.
14: When I made a journey here, at a bucket list of getting to Lambeau, because I hadn't had an opportunity to be there. So from an old guy, making memories is something that you want to do for you and your family and our Badger family. Our guys, when we started talking to our leadership group about, is there an interest to do this?
12: Yeah.
14: They about jumped out of their skin.
12: Is there an interest to play at Lambeau Field?
13: Well, I don't even
12: for
13: think
12: sure.
13: Lambeau. The amount of hockey players that want to play in an outdoor game, no matter where it is at a peak.
12: Yeah, I mean, it's really cool. So you get to play in an outdoor stadium, mm-hmm. hockey?
13: Yeah.
12: Yeah. Mike Hastings also said he's thankful for this opportunity to play in such a great venue. That would be Lambeau Field.
14: I just want to say from our entire university and the support that we've had with Sean coming in and saying, hey, we want to make memories for our student athletes, something that can be forever. And when you talk about going to Lambeau and being able to have the entire state put their arms around the men's and women's program and really make it a special event, hopefully we can do our part.
12: Yeah, definitely. Get that win, too. Now, Mark Johnson, he was also speaking. He was talking about this is obviously going to be a day that the players and everyone will remember.
0: You know, they win games, they lose games, they get this experience, they get that. But I think as they leave us and they graduate and move on to the rest of their lives, they'll reflect back on this night down at Lambeau and an opportunity to play an outdoor game in such an iconic facility. And being around Madison and being Wisconsin for a long time, it's one of the coolest places around in the world.
12: Yeah, walking up the Lambeau Field, I mean, no matter what, you know, month, season, event, whatever it is. Even I was there for a Wisconsin Broadcasters Association event where it was like essentially a job fair for high school kids and
13: college kids,
12: and all the stations are posted up there and talking about what it is that they did. Even walking into that, you're like, damn, Lambeau's so cool. Like, this place is amazing. The history just hits you, and the new additions and the revamp stuff, even that's just incredible work, too. But you feel the history there. You feel the history. Now, Sean Eichhorst, the new Badgers or Wisconsin athletic director, he's saying, hey, man, this is a great thing for everyone involved here.
2: I'm thrilled for our hockey programs. I'm thrilled for Coach Johnson. I'm thrilled for Coach Hastings. More importantly, I'm thrilled for our student athletes who have an opportunity to compete at a high level in such a hallowed venue. This event will create lifelong memories for all of us and generations of Badger fans who will get to be a part of this at an iconic venue like Lambeau Field.
12: Yeah, that is cool. And then let's see here also. We have the Badgers senior defenseman, Zach Schultz, talking about the announcement. He's like, dude, this is awesome.
4: It's a wonderful opportunity. I mean, some of us were lucky enough to play at Wrigley, and that was one of the most awesome events anybody has ever played in and something you look back on. So now to do it in the home state of Wisconsin and go up to Lambeau and then play Michigan, one of our big rivals, it's nothing but fun, and everyone's excited for it.
12: Nothing but fun. Everyone excited. Let's see here. Schultz also said that I missed on their chance in 2005. Let's see here. One last clip.
4: You go into it, and of course you want to come out winning and everything, and unfortunately at Wrigley, we didn't end up doing that, and you stay there. This is a once-in-a-lifetime opportunity, and we want to come out winners and do anything we can to win, and now we get to do it again, so we're going to challenge ourselves and do everything we can leading up to it so that we don't come out with that same feeling this year.
12: Yeah. RJ, are you going to be going?
13: I will actually not be here.
12: Where are you going? Whoa. Where are you going, Mr. Season Ticket Holder from Wisconsin Men's Hockey?
13: Well, that's not part of the season tickets.
12: Well, I figured, well, you know.
13: Hey, I'm just letting you know. It's not happening.
12: Where are you going to be?
13: Places.
12: Wow.
13: I don't know yet.
12: You just were told to block that time frame off?
13: Yep. That's the first day of blocked off time. Actually, second day of blocked off time, so.
12: So, RJ, sometimes when, because I know you're booed up.
13: Yeah.
12: And the longer you be and been with your significant other, speaking from a guy who's been with my wife, married 10 years, but together 18.
13: Mm-hmm.
12: She tells me to do and block off times, and she'll say exactly what it is that we're doing. It's just I forget and don't listen. So you sure that you don't know what it is you're doing? Like she didn't say, hey, we're doing this?
13: Well, no, I know what we're doing. I don't have to.
12: You're really holding. Okay. Yeah. RJ does not want us to know. Okay.
13: Kind of because I don't know, but I do know.
12: It's
13: one of those things.
12: I won't pressure you. Okay. I was just saying, like, Jen tells me what we're doing, I forget immediately.
1: 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WOZN Madison. 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
5: Well, Wisconsin's 0-1 for just the second time since 2015. That's after falling to Notre Dame last night, 41-13 at Lambeau Field. The game was tight in the first half, Irish only owning a 13-10 lead, but things unraveled for the Badgers in the second half as the Irish scored on all three of their possessions. Also got a pick six off of Colton Joseph. Coach Luke Fickell said they just couldn't find their way back into the game after that.
15: You know, obviously the energy and momentum shifted in one direction, and we never could get it back. And I mean, that's the most difficult thing. I'm not making excuses. It's a really, really good football team. They played really, really well. There's no doubt, but we have a greater expectation for just the way we execute some things and the way we, you know, play physically. And in the second half, that's where it really showed.
5: Joseph, 19 of 30 for 217 yards with a touchdown and that interception return for a score in his debut.
15: I loved what I saw from him in body language, demeanor, and poise. You know, can he make some more plays? Hell yeah. Are there some things out there that we got to get better at? And there's no doubt. But I did see something in his eyes. I seen a competitive spirit. I seen a guy that threw a pick six that really didn't like look like he was completely down on himself. And you know, you can look in somebody's eyes and notice some things.
5: Wisconsin will now regroup, get ready to face Western Illinois on a short week. Leatherneck's going to come in 1-1 following a 41-10 loss to Illinois State. And it's officially game week for the Packers. They're going to open the season this coming Sunday at Minnesota. With this Wisconsin Sports Zone Network update, I'm Zach Heil, Pritt.
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0: The hangman could be coming, career-wise, potentially. If the Green Bay Packers only win 8 games, Forbes.com, Conley Media, after the 53-man is out, I see Rob Reichel giving the Packers 8 wins. Robbie, good morning.
1: That would hang someone from the gallows pole, wouldn't it, Evo?
0: 8 wins, right?
1: Now, the world loses their mind when stuff like that right happens. Remember, Evo, it's just a prediction. 2 years ago, I predicted these guys to go to the Super Bowl.
0: You did. I remember that. Coming off the
1: win in the playoffs in 2023 when they beat McCarthy's Dallas team and then lost to the 49ers. And that didn't work out real well. But I will say this too, Eva. There's a lot of years my predictions are pretty darn close, so there's a lot they're not. It's just a prediction. People freak out like you're criticizing their wife or their kids or something like that when you pick against their sports teams. But
0: yeah, it's not.
1: I don't know, Evo. There's a right. You good luck on this one, Evo. Find me a running back room in football that's more disheveled and unsavory right now than the Green Bay Packers. Right, the three running backs on the roster have fewer than combined 500 career yards between them, you know, running the ball. The offensive line's a question, and that's to put it nicely. It could be a mess. But let's see for the first 6 games where the pass rush comes from. I mean, does anybody out there, is anyone convinced that the cornerback group is dramatically better than a year ago? I mean, I don't know. We'll see. Especially if there's not pass rush, the cornerback group's going to look tough. So, I don't know, Evo, that there are a lot of summers coming out of camp where you're like, boy, there's a lot of momentum with this football team, right? And there's a lot to feel good about. The way that Jacob's stuff just all played out and the timing of it and kind of the last-minute gut punch that they took on that. And again, they probably have known for a while, but Gutekunst is going to talk here, and he'll go in more depth at 9 a.m., so that'll – you know, we'll get a few more answers maybe on the Jacobs stuff at that point in time from what Packer management knew and what they were thinking along the way. But just the timing of that, Evo, was obviously a kick in the gut to Green Bay. And then to have to scramble at the last second to get a third stringer from Pittsburgh. We'll see how it plays out, Evo. But again, right now, I mean, there's certainly some things to like about this football team, but there's more question marks coming out of camp than they've had in quite a while.
0: Yeah, Rob, I mean, when you said 8 wins, it's not like you told someone's wife, like, hey, that's a nice shirt. Does it come in your size? You know, it's like, Rob, so I'm looking here, Rob.
1: Wow.
0: Rob, we all kind of figured, well, now that you look back on it, right? In hindsight, it's 2020, but we're also not in the rooms where I'm sure they have their own kind of investigators, their own people knowing things, and also a sit down with Josh Jacobs. Why did they not address? Because it seemed like last week when Brian Gutekunst was talking about, they had a plan in place for everything. What's the plan? Marshawn Lloyd's RB1, Chris Brooks, who doesn't do much of anything, and then get a guy that's done diddly poo. Like, what was the plan moving forward here for the running back room? It seems almost like malpractice a bit.
1: A little bit. I mean, unless Ebo, they...
0: Unless it really is not Marshawn Lloyd.
1: Well, but again, and I talked to Lloyd about this at length last week. Ebo, the most carries he's ever averaged in either college or the NFL, obviously he has no NFL career to this point in time, but in college, he was at South Carolina for 2 years and then USC. Ebo, he never averaged more than 11 carries a game as a collegiate. So he even said, I'm kind of best used in a dual back type situation, the thunder and lightning kind of deal. Well, where's the thunder, right? Right now there isn't any. It was supposed to be Jacobs. It's not. So if they try to give Marshawn Lloyd the ball 18, 20, 22 times a game, Ebo, I don't think it's going to go well. And he's not a little guy. He's short. He's 5'8 and a half, but he's about 210, 212. He's really put together. He's a strong kid. His injuries have been, you know, that soft muscle stuff that these guys seem to get when, you know, just with certain training styles and things like that. But he's certainly not weak or anything, Evo. I don't think he's going to go down easy on first contact and stuff like that. I think he's a strong enough kid, but he's never had to carry a heavy workload, and they're not going to ask him to go do that by any stretch of the imagination when they when they go to Minnesota. You saw yesterday they added Pierre Strong back to the practice squad. I think there'll be some

0: tinkering and maneuvering here in the next few days, and Strong will end up back on the roster. And maybe he's part of the game plan, and he's probably active when they go up to Minnesota. But I don't know, Evo, with an offensive line that's an enormous question and didn't block worth of nonsense in the run game through the course of the summer. And now you've got these question marks at running back. It's going to be tough for them to get a ground game going when they head up to Minnesota in week one. It's going to pull on Jordan Love, and the passing game would be my guess, Evo. Now, I mean, the good news for Green Bay is I do think Love's a legitimate top six, top eight MVP candidate. And, boy, I'd load up on Packer or wide receivers right now in fantasy, Evo, because I think the running game's going to struggle, and that's how they're going to make their hay is through the air. But it's tough to win football games in that league, Evo, when you're not balanced. Matt LaFleur, like him or not, he's always, and I like this part about Matt LaFleur a lot, Evo, he's always tried to be as close as he can to 50-50 in the pass run game. Mike McCarthy was 60-40. There were years where McCarthy was 65-35, Evo, and a lot of that had to do with Rodgers. Sure, for sure, right? Right, that was Rodgers changing plays, obviously, too, along the way. But McCarthy gets that tagged on him as well. But no, Matt LaFleur likes to try to stay as balanced as possible, Evo. It's going to be tough right now with the state of that running back room and an offensive line that's going to have some questions, big questions, when they head up to Minnesota in, 12 days?
1: So, Rob, let me ask you a big question. Do we know anything about Josh Jacobs? Like, is he going to be a Packer? Is he going to be out for a long time, a little time? Like, do we know? Have you heard anything?
0: Well, again, they played Friday. LaFleur answered a few questions. There's been nothing of it in terms of availability. Mm-hmm. Brian Gutekunst will talk here at 9 a.m. Obviously, he'll be peppered with a number of questions about Josh Jacobs, and we might get a little more clarity here in 45 minutes, Evo, okay? Evo, the NFL works under its own justice system, yeah. Right? We've talked about this before. They're not waiting for November 17th on, when Josh has his first court appearance and things move along. Evo, you remember with Ray Rice, the video was damning. And Ray Rice never played again in the National Football League. And at the time where Ray Rice had all that stuff that went down with him, what was that, 2014 maybe? I forget the year exactly. He was a top 5 to 8 running back undoubtedly in the league, and no one touched him again. The video has not been made public. I don't know that it will, or it may never be made public, but obviously the powers that be inside the legal team have seen this video, and the NFL has seen it, and I'm sure the Packers have seen it, Evo. And again, this goes back to what? The incident happened May 23rd. It was May 26th when charges were officially then filed against Jacobs. So the Packers have had 3 months. You use the term malpractice, Evo. It's probably a really good term with this. I mean, June, July, August, right? So we're talking 13 weeks now since this went down. And the best you could find was Caleb Johnson. I get it. Not everyone's going to line up to try to give the Packers a running back and things like that. And it was unfortunate for Green Bay from a personnel standpoint that this happened after the draft in terms of putting together your 53-man roster right now. But, boy, they're going to have to be on the hunt here, I think, certainly as the trade deadline creeps up, and maybe sooner than that, Evo, to add somebody else to that room. Again, I don't think anyone's going to want to trade Green Bay a running back in the next month. But when you get to mid-October and you've got whatever, a Jets, a Browns, somebody sitting there at 1-5, and Gutekunst, and maybe Green Bay's hanging around 3-3, 4-2, whatever it is, Evo, and Gutekunst says, hey, I'll give you a fourth for this guy or something like that. They could get a midseason running back. But more specifically, Evo, back to your question about Jacobs. No, right now, I don't think we do know. LaFleur on Friday night said he's going to be part of the team.
1: Yeah.
0: He's going to stay on the roster. But again, Evo, this was before everything went down with the NFL on Sunday when, Jacobs was put on that commissioner's exempt list.
1: So, Rob, looking here, the things we do know is the roster set the 53-man out. Any surprise that 6 wide receivers and the last one going to that J. Michael Sturtevant?
0: The surprise to me is that Savion Williams' injury was enough to shelve him for at least the first month, Evo. When I did my 53-man roster, I don't know, I think it was that Saturday, I really struggled on that one, and, you know, a couple others, if guys were going to end up on IR or not, Colin Oliver, Warren Brinson, guys like that. Sturdivant obviously had the huge night Friday. So did Will Shepard, who was released and then chose not to sign with the Packers back on the practice squad yesterday. Evo Shepard was looking certainly for a better opportunity somewhere else. He's at a couple of camps now to try to show his stuff. But Sturdivant kind of, Evo has all the tools. He has all the measurables. Big, strong, fast. They'll try to groom him and turn him into something down the road. Davion Williams is a third-round pick right now. Evo is starting to look like a disappointment, though. And I thought this was going to be a big summer for him, a big camp. It wasn't an overly impressive camp. He was quiet, I would say, three-quarters of the days. He'd flash here and there and have a big day now and again, but then he wouldn't see anything or hear much from him for a week. He, to me, when you talk about Sturdivant making the team, Evo, to me, that's kind of linked right now with Savion Williams and the fact that he's been a little bit of a disappointment up till now. So Bo Melton, your guy, will be four when they go up to Minnesota. I would assume Sky Moore is going to be five. We'll see if Sturdivant's active. He probably won't be on the game day roster. They'll obviously need more in return stuff, Ebo. But your guy, Bo Melton, is going to have a far bigger role than I would have maybe guessed 3 months ago. I thought Savion Williams was going to make a jump and be four, Ebo. That didn't happen.
1: Rob, is wide receiver the strongest part of the offense? I mean, outside of the quarterback, Jordan Love. Is wide receiver it's going to have to be, though, right? I mean, Matt LaFleur is going to have to unleash Jordan Love. Therefore, the wide receivers have to be the best part, yes?
0: Yeah, and the tight end room looks a lot better all of a sudden now, too, Evo. Yeah. You know, a little bit of re-tinkering there. Again, Gutekunst had obviously a very busy Sunday, right? You know, trading Kyle McCord for a sixth, adding a tight end. You signed Jonnu Smith, a couple days earlier than that, I think, is when he maybe brought Smith into the fold Thursday or Friday of last week. So, no, Evo, the tight end room looks a lot better, especially, you know, as Kraft starts to amp it up a little bit. I'm going to... You know, he's talked about that pitch count, and then, you know, I think his quote was, they'll pat me on the A at some point in time and say, just go nuts, kid, or whatever. But they're not patting him on the backside quite yet and telling him that. So I'm going to guess he's at a 30 to 40 snap range when they go up to Minnesota. So Smith will be a big part of the game plan. You know, Josh Wiley had an okay summer, Ebo. You know, they trade for Redmond from the Rams. So they're... Evo, that room's a lot better than it was 2 or 3 months ago. So kudos to Gutekunst there. Kudos to him for getting a draft pick for Kyle McCord, a guy you pretty much picked up off the street back in...
1: Yeah, why are Packer fans upset online, Rob, that McCord was traded? There's so many people like, I can't believe that. I'm like, if McCord's playing for the Packers, that means the season's lost. Who cares?
0: A thousand percent. And again, you grab somebody's, you know, you're driving around a neighborhood and you see a nice, you see a couch that somebody is throwing out, Ebo, and you throw it on the back of your pickup and you go home and you put it on the internet, and you make $100 on it or something like that. You did okay, right? And that's pretty much what Gutekunst did in this situation with McCord. Trust me, you're exactly right. I mean, yeah, did he have a nice preseason? He absolutely did. His passer rating was over 100. He threw 4 touchdowns the other night. But, Evo, he did it against a bunch of guys who are going to be at Menards in the next 3 weeks asking for job applications, right?
1: Yep.
0: I mean, that's who he did this against, guys that are out of the league now for the most part. Third-string guys across the board, Evo. I mean, I know on, Friday night he saw maybe a little more of Arizona's personnel. But, Evo, you know, for the most part, they turned water into wine to get anything there. Again, here, you know, and I bang on Matt LaFleur probably as much or more than anybody. He's done nice work getting something out of McCord for Gutekunst to move him, and a heck of a lot out of Malik Willis in those 2 years there, and turn around. And I mean, they'll get a third for Malik Willis next year in the, you know, compensatory pick deal. So Green Bay's done a really nice job, you know, taking some of these players that nobody really wanted and turning them into assets down the road. And Evo, I had a bunch of people texting me going crazy that they quote unquote only got a six the other day for Kyle McCord. And I laughed so hard thinking that, you know, between that and the Rashawn Gary deal, for example, where Gutekunst got a fourth round pick, he's doing pretty darn well in these trade talks, getting anything out of these people for, you know, for players that nobody had really wanted.
1: That's damn straight there, Rob. All right. So Rob, I thought we could do a little more defense on Thursday, but looking defensively, what, I guess, is a concern coming into the season right now on defense?
0: How much time do you have?
1: Yeah, give me like a minute or two.
0: Easy. You know, there's, listen, there's some positives. Right? The safety room is as good as anybody's in football. The defensive tackle group is deeper than it's been in a while, and I think that group's going to be really solid. But the concerns undoubtedly are, where does the pass rush come from, and can the corners hold up, at least until Parsons comes back? And again, it is completely unrealistic for any fan to think Micah Parsons is going to show up on October 20th or whatever it turns out to be and be Micah Parsons from September 10th of last year, for example, when he first got to Green Bay for that Lions game. It's going to take Micah Parsons, you know, maybe half a season, maybe into 2027 to be the old Micah Parsons again. Mm-hmm. In the interim, Evo, they've got to get a lot out of Lucas Van Ness. They've got to get, I mean, Baron Sorrell, for example, who will probably be the other edge when they open the game in Minnesota. He had one start last year with the meaningless Week 18 game up in Minnesota. Up until that point, people, he had done absolutely nothing. I think Brenton Cox is a guy who has had a really good summer, and he could be ready, Evo, to help them. But again, if the pass rush isn't just consistent enough, and they're going to have to get it up the middle, too, with these defensive tackles, and then bring Etcher and Cooper more, maybe than Halfley ever did. And I think that is absolutely going to happen, Evo. But if they cannot get home, now we start to talk about the corners, and can Nixon and Cisse and St. Juste and whoever it is out there, Carrington, Valentine, can these guys hold up, Evo? I don't know. It's going to be a big ask. So I think defensively, Evo, those are one and two by a mile. Pass rush and then cornerback play.
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1: What concerns me is, and we'll get to this, is stemming from the first pitch. Is there not a bigger dork than Tyrese Halliburton? And that's it.
16: He's in his own head.
1: Guy's out of Oshkosh, Wisconsin, right?
16: Mm-hmm.
1: Tyrese Halliburton grew up, allegedly, a Brewers fan in Wisconsin. He spurned the Milwaukee Brewers after the Brewers invited him to throw out the first pitch and then rescinded the invite for the first pitch. And then he forever's had a vendetta out against the anything Wisconsin and the Brewers.
16: Yeah.
1: He threw the first pitch out for the Cubs at Wrigley wearing... I mean, he looks like straight out of a George Michael Wham music video from the 80s. I don't know how else to describe the fit.
16: Yeah.
1: It's, he makes Caleb Williams look like Rambo in this video of him throwing out the first pitch. Is there not a bigger dork than Tyrese Halliburton? This guy is, he's made his entire identity and personality just to get and stick it to Wisconsin. Here's the thing. The Cubs and anyone else he wants to endear himself to, you can have him.
16: Take it.
1: Please. This is nothing that we would ever want to claim from Wisconsin. This guy is a complete dork. I just can't get over how big of a dork he is.
16: Yeah, it's one of those.
1: He's made his entire personality. It's the equivalent of the Green Bay Sucks chant. Wherever Chicagoans go, they'll chant Green Bay Sucks. And you know you're so in their head.
16: Yeah.
1: When you're in the city of Chicago, which is a beautiful, wonderful city, you have so many things to do. Great museums, great sight lines, great food, great restaurants, great bars, great sports, you know, culture as well. The fact that you have that all going for you, but the only thing you can do is walk around anywhere and everywhere in that city and chant Green Bay Sucks is hilarious to me. It's because we live rent-free in their heads. And Green Bay is amazing in its own ways, too, right?
16: Mm-hmm.
1: The fact that you are consumed by the Green Bay Packers and just chanting Green Bay Sucks, which they did at the game at Wrigley, you know, even PCA was talking about it. It just shows you how little brother syndrome you have with the Packers and Green Bay, which is so bizarre because of how great Chicago truly is. I mean, it's a great city. I love Chicago.
16: Yeah.
1: But the fact that no matter where you go and what you do, you're consumed by Green Bay, chanting Green Bay Sucks, is just hilarious. And you have these dorks like Tyrese Halliburton that have to try to endear themselves with the knuckle draggers and nerds and dorks of Chicago. It's just hilarious.
16: Profabricating hate. That doesn't exist.
1: PCA, after the game, was even asked about it.
17: Does Green Bay really suck?
18: Historically, no. Would I like to see the Packers get swept this year? Absolutely. You know, I'm excited to go to all those games and show out just like he is and has. So,
19: get swept.
18: I don't know. You have to ask the masses on that one. They'd have a different answer, I think.
1: These PCA kids, historically, no.
16: Yeah.
1: You know. Listen, I was last time I was in Chicago. I went and saw the Eagles.
16: The Eagles, man.
1: Yeah. And let's see here. I was walking around doing a little shopping, you know, downtown Chicago.
16: Mm-hmm.
1: And I brushed shoulders with Joe Walsh. He was walking one way, I was walking the other.
16: Okay.
1: We literally brushed shoulders. I looked at him. I don't think really looked at me, but I looked at him. He's a very recognizable guy. He looks like a rat. He looks like Splinter from Teenage Mutant Ninja Turtles.
16: Yeah. Okay.
1: We about brushed shoulders. I could have shoulder knocked him. And I stopped and I said, oh, and nudged Jen. I said, that was Joe Walsh. She goes, why didn't you say something? So what do you want me to do?
16: Yeah, what are we supposed? What are you supposed to say?
1: Now, if I was the Chicago and if I was your typical Chicago individual, Joe Walsh would have walked right by me. And instead of saying anything, I would have started chanting Green Bay sucks. I'd be like, oh, Joe Walsh, Green Bay sucks. Green Bay sucks. Because I'm such a low IQ individual that I couldn't appreciate one of the greatest guitarists and music icons walking by me. What I would immediately revert to if I was a Chicagoan in that situation is to start dragging my knuckles, drooling out of my mouth, and chanting Green Bay sucks. Like, at least I could appreciate what it is when I was there in Chicago. Line two, good morning.
19: Good morning, fellas.
1: Vagabond John. We're living large and in charge, baby. How are you?
19: Woo. I'm good. I do think we're off a little bit on this whole Bears stuff. I do think Wisconsin fans are setting dangerous precedent.
1: I like it for the rivalry. I just think it's at times.
19: You're expanding it beyond it.
1: Yeah.
19: You're expanding it beyond it. And I think we're underestimating how many sports callers in the middle of June will end with go Pack go and the Bears still suck.
1: Mm-hmm, mm-hmm.
19: Like that's common up here. And then you get guys like Bart Winkler that are like, I just really don't understand why Chicago sports fans are chanting Green Bay sucks, even though it's the first time that they're excited about their Bears franchise in like 20 years.
1: Yeah, I understand.
19: Enter a period of dead, you know, of Matt LaFleur killing the Green Bay Packers here, if we think Robbie Reichel thinks Green Bay will suck, right? If we're bad for like 10 years, right? The next time we're good again, I guarantee you, the Bears still suck is going to be a chant that is ringing throughout Wisconsin, whether it's football related or not.
1: Mm-hmm.
19: What do you think?
16: I don't.
19: I hear it a lot.
1: When I see, okay, it's a Chicago White Sox and Chicago Cubs game. Was it South? I think was it the South Side? I think it was South Side, and they all started chanting in unison, Green Bay sucks. That's where you lose me a little bit. I'm like, you guys should be fighting each other and trying to stab each other in the stands, not worried about Green Bay at a Chicago Cubs, Chicago White Sox game. Like that's the South Siders try to stab the North Siders. That's what your rivalry is about.
19: I understand that you're having a hard time getting this.
1: No, like, I get it. I'm trying to get in the mind of a Bears fan, and it's hard because I'm not that dumb.
19: You don't get it. It sounds like you don't get it.
1: No, I get it.
19: What Green Bay fans are not understanding is this is the first time the Bears could have a 4,000-yard passer in their history.
1: It could happen, yeah.
19: This is Caleb Williams, Ben Johnson, the Bears as they are built this year, right, are going beyond the mere rivalry of a sport like baseball, right? Most of the world has moved well past baseball. You ask most people about baseball, that's the stuff for sickos, right? So to think that there is a White Sox and Cubs rivalry that's going to be as strong as it was in 2006 when baseball was relevant and fun, right? Like, that's just, we're missing the plot here, right? The Chicago Bears, we should be excited as Green Bay fans. We should be excited to have the other side of the rivalry.
1: No, I am. I love it. I love it. I love the rivalry. I love it for the rivalry. I'm just trying to get inside the mind of a White Sox Cubs game chanting Green Bay sucks when instead you should be stabbing each other about which side of Chicago is better.
19: Well, let me help you, right? That is exactly the impact the Chicago Bears are doing. You are at a Chicago White Sox and a Bears game and a Cubs game. Right? And you see the impact of the Chicago Bears being good, it is uniting the city of Chicago.
1: So what you're saying is the rivalry could save Chicago. Instead of a weekend of stabbing one another in the South Side or people going out and shooting each other, we can now all, instead of kumbaya, Chicagoans arm in arm can chant Green Bay sucks and we can save the city of Chicago?
19: I think so.
1: Wow.
19: And that's why it makes it even more painful that they're about to be the Indiana Bears. And that's why it makes it even better that they're about to lose their team at the pinnacle of their relevance.
1: I will say, Vagabond John, I do love the fact that they are joining together and chanting Green Bay sucks, because that will make when Jordan Love and the Green Bay Packers beat the Chicago Bears twice this year, and maybe a third time if it's playoffs, it'll make it even sweeter, even better.
19: I think it is fair game to dunk on something fake and fabricated like the Minnesota Row that they're putting out there. That thing sucks, right? Is.
16: Yeah, correct.
19: I do not think it's a good look for Wisconsin sports fans to be like, why is this other team thinking about me? I think it makes us look a little dumb, especially if your name is Bart Winkler and the kind of stuff you've been putting out. It makes you look a little confused, and it makes you look like you haven't understood just where your team has been for the last 30 years with Brett Favre and Aaron Rodgers and Jordan Love.
1: I get it when Caleb Williams is there on the Jumbotron and the Channing Green Bay sucks. I

0: we would chant "Go Pack, Go." But you know, I understand why they say Green Bay sucks. I'm just trying to understand a White Sox Cubs game, or you're at the like the art fair or something in downtown Chicago, and people just start chanting "Green Bay sucks" when they look at a like some kind of Renaissance painting. That's the part I don't understand. I do, but I don't.
1: Your privilege, how about this one? Your privilege puts you in a place, Evo, where you could never understand, right? In your lifetime, you have not seen, right, in your,
0: Brett Favre, Aaron Rodgers, and whatever this is.
1: Yeah, exactly. In your lifetime, whatever this is, you have not seen the lows that Chicago Bears fans have seen for 20 years. You do not know the misery, right? Your privilege does not give you permission to enter this conversation.
0: Hey, what a Chicago Bears fan is speaking. You sit down, shut up, and listen.
1: Yeah, exactly. Your privilege does not allow you. And maybe that's going to be my new bit. I appreciate you for helping me workshop this morning.
0: Oh, I'm workshopping. Packer I'm fans. Always workshopping, dude.
1: Packer fans with their privilege, cannot enter the conversation of rivalry chant.
0: I think I found a new angle. You know, the white knight syndrome. You know, you're talking about privilege and there's people white knighting out there. We're green and gold knighting. Here's what it is. I've workshopped. I've now come to a revelation here. We are green and gold knighting. Green Bay Packer fans are saving the city of Chicago because we're bringing together Northsiders, Southsiders, gangbangers, the affluent, anyone and everyone in between in Chicago, and bringing them together arm in arm in the streets in unison chanting Green Bay sucks. We are green and gold knighting the city of Chicago. We are saving Chicago as Packer fans.
1: What did we learn? We learned that it's not the flock cameras reducing crime. It's actually Matt LaFleur and Green Bay taking a major step back, giving up the reins to the NFC North that has officially reduced crime in Chicago.
0: Yep.
1: Do we get that right?
0: Yep. Yeah. We are green and gold knighting. Packer fans are saving the city of Chicago. We love you, buddy.
1: Exactly. See, you guys.
0: I get it. Green and gold knighting. Oh, man. Boy. All right, one more before break. Line three, good morning.
2: I mean, you didn't have to, but I could have waited.
0: Greg and Appleton?
2: Greg from Belle Plaine.
0: Hey, Greg. How are you?
2: You know, I know you're up against it. I'll make it real quick. This the Halliburton thing, I seen that. I'm like, what the fuck? Like, what? Then it dawned on me. I don't know if you remember when he was a high school player at Oshkosh mm-hmm. North, I think.
3: Mm-hmm. Yeah.
2: If you remember, there was a player named Jordan McCabe at Kokana that won the state championship. And freaking awesome. Yeah, dude, he was an amazing player at Kokana. 4 years. He got player of the year. Halliburton didn't.
0: Yep.
2: I'm thinking, you know what? He's a little salty. That's where it started. So I'm like, why? Why? Like, you're a Wisconsin kid, Oshkosh, and you're like, why are you clowning Wisconsin? I don't get it. You hit it right on the head. He's a freaking nerd, for one. what a loser. Like very disingenuous, like weak hair. You know what I'm saying?
0: Well, I think we all had this growing up. There's always that one or a couple kids in your class that they just wanted to be contrarian. Like, oh, you're a Packers fan, I'm a Bears fan. Oh, you're you're a Brewers fan, I'm a Cubs fan. Oh, you're this. Everything had to be the opposite. And they were like dicks about it, you know? Yeah. They always had to be it's some kind of weird little brother syndrome. They just had to be different just to be different, but in an a-hole kind of way. I think that was him. That is him.
2: It's like, why are you, like, we don't care, dude. Like big deal. Yeah. It's so disingenuous.
0: Very disingenuous. It is.
2: We know you're not a Cubs fan. It's just like you look like a little crybaby out there.
0: Yeah.
2: You look like a little kid. Like, we don't give a damn. I'm glad Jordan McCabe got freaking player of the year over you. That's the only reason I can think of it. Like, he got robbed of it, or he thinks he got robbed of it, but he didn't.
0: Yeah.
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0: Week one, Packers Vikings, US Bank Stadium. Jordan Love is about to tear it up. That arm. Give her the beans, dude. And you're going to be throwing it to the likes of a Christian Watson, a Matthew Golden, a Jaden Reed. You're a three-headed monster. Jaden Reed talking with the media leading up to week one against the Minnesota Vikings. I wanted to play a little bit of it. I like Jaden Reed. Let's check it out. Jaden Reed. Here you go.
1: What I want to accomplish before week one, just making sure I'm in shape. You know, just the little things like making sure I'm in shape, making sure I'm clean on the details and all that kind of stuff, and just making a play when a play needs to be made.
2: Where do you think this receiver has taken the most strides
1: from camp? I think we're getting closer as a receiver room. The brotherhood is coming together a lot more. Every like away game, we're trying to do a little something like get together, go to dinner. We haven't done that since I've been here, so that's something a little different that we're trying to do just to get closer as teammates, as brothers. So, yeah, that's the biggest thing that I think, you know, we've done since the end of last year.
3: Is it easier to do that when you're not all fighting to get yours to prove?
0: Hang on a second here. This is the first time they've ever gotten dinner together? Is that what I gathered there? Hey, let's go grab something to eat. What do you say? You sure? Now, I remember a time when Aaron Rodgers would have everyone over for dinner. Aaron Rodgers would make sure everyone came over for team dinners constantly. And I was told Aaron Rodgers was a terrible teammate, a bad guy. Jordan Love's not throwing a dinner for everyone to come together and break bread? Huh? All right. Go get some dinner. Sounds good.
1: The end of last year.
3: Is it easier to do that when you're not all fighting to get yours to prove that you belong? You're all here long term, at least the top three, and you have youngsters around you. Is it easier to do that when everyone feels this is home?
1: Oh, man, the way I look at it, man, if we all win and, you know, we do our 1-11, everybody going to eat. So as long as we stick together, do our job, and, you know, we stack up wins, I think everything else going to come together. And I think we realize that in our room, and, you know, we playing for each other at the end of the day. So it's not just an individual sport. Football is a team sport. So you got to be all in or, you know, I don't think it'll work.
2: J. Mike, too, you know, him making the squad, just obviously you're happy for him.
1: Yeah, no doubt.
2: You know, what was that like seeing making the roster?
1: Man, it was great, man. He earned everything he got, man. Since day one, he came in, put his head down, he worked, he never complained. You know, he learned the playbook really fast, man. So that just, you know, shows his intelligence of the game. And he's done a great job every day, man. He's came in, he's worked, he's made the plays, and, you know, he earned it. So I'm very happy for him, and, you know, he's just going to continue to, you know, do what he do and make great plays and, you know, keep getting better.
3: Since you got here, you've known nothing but the playoffs, but it's also been nothing but road playoff games.
1: Right.
3: As you get ready for this season, how much is it being talked about? We got to win that division.
1: Yes. Yeah. That's the goal every year, man. Win the division first. You know, that's our number one goal, is to win the division and let everything else take care of itself in the playoffs. Like you said, every year I've been here, I've been in the playoffs, but that's not enough. You know, that's not our goal. That's not our standard. So our goal is to, you know, start off winning the North and, you know, take over from there.
2: Yes. Way too early, but like Micah said, that Jordan would be his MVP. Jordan's like the dark horse MVP. What about Jordan tells you he could be that guy?
1: I was just speaking about him, man. He's been poised since he's been here. I don't think I've ever seen him flinch. Going back to us playing the Saints in the fourth quarter, down 18-0, he's had that same mentality, man. Like, no matter where we at, he'll never flinch. And, you know, he always going to have that mindset to, you know, play the next play and then, you know, play the last play. So he's done a great job with that. You know, that's my standard for Jay Love, too, man, MVP. And I definitely think he's capable of all his goals and aspirations. And, you know, we're going to be here to help him accomplish that.
4: You mentioned that Saints game.
1: Yeah.
4: I mean, just thinking about that, it was a long time ago. Yeah. How crazy was that?
1: Man, that was probably the craziest game since I've been here, to be honest. Like I said, man, he didn't flinch, man. He hasn't flinched since. I don't think I've ever seen him flinch, like I said. And that just goes to, you know, the way we practice, the way we prepare, and, you know, the way we trust and believe in each other. So
3: it's kind of like a DB mentality. You go three quarters without scoring at
1: home. Right.
3: There's talk in the press box. When's the last time they were shut out at home? And then all of a sudden you win the darn thing.
1: Exactly, man. Just keep your head down, work, you know, play to the last whistle. So that's the goal, and that's how you win games like that. So.
3: How rare is that to have a guy that's even keel enough to do that? Because the guys say next play, forget the last play. But how rare is it for a guy to actually body
1: that? I don't think anything. I mean, a lot of things is rare, but I don't think anything is not possible. Anything you put your mind to, you can achieve. And, you know, we did that. We grinded it out, and we got it done. So that's how we got to play, every game, and prepare every day.
5: Is there a different hunger this year specifically?
1: Just getting close and not, you know, getting there and breaking through, you know, our goal. Every year, man, we're going to get hungrier and hungrier to achieve our goal, man.
0: Try to go out to eat together.
1: We have a high standard here, and the standard is the Super Bowl. And, you know, we're working every day by day. And it's not one in February. It's one right now. So we just got to stack these days that we got in front of us and until we get to our goal. I think we the best, personally. You know, that's how you got to believe, and that's what I believe, you know, truly in my heart. So we got a lot of playmakers in the room, and, you know, we getting better, more mature. And the way we've been, you know, clicking with each other and just hanging out, getting in with each other, building a brotherhood, and I truly think we can be the best.
6: John Eric Sullivan.
5: Thanks, James.
6: And Jeff Hafley.
0: Shout out Mike Clemens.
6: Will Shepard. He's going to Miami. You guys keep seven receivers. You still got two or three more on practice squad. Two or three more, you could have a football team.
1: No doubt, man. Yeah, no doubt, man. I'm happy for my guy, Shep, man. I was texting him all day back and forth about his decision. So I'm just praying he has a great career, you know, over there. And no doubt, man, I'm happy with the guys we have in our room as well. We got a lot of playmakers, and, you know, we all believe in each other, and we all together in this. So I'm looking forward to, you know, this year with all those guys.
0: All right, there you go. There is Jaden Reed. Mike Clemens, dynamite dropping at the end there. Dynamite dropping. Jaden Reed, week one coming up. Packers, Vikings, U.S. Bank Stadium. Booyah.
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12: All right, 608-321-1670. We were talking about Lambeau Field. You just heard it in the sports flash right there. Hockey coming to Lambeau Field, the frozen tundra faceoff. The University of Wisconsin men's hockey team will meet Big Ten rival Michigan. And the defending national champion, the Badger women's hockey, will meet their rival Ohio State. In the Travel Wisconsin frozen tundra faceoff at Lambeau, February 20th, 2027. The announcement came, RJ, and we kind of leaked already. The announcement was at 11:45, but we had emails about it at, what, like 10?
13: Yeah, 10.
12: 10 o'clock a.m.?
13: Yeah. So what's the point of a press conference if you're releasing stuff on social media?
12: Like 2 hours ahead of time.
13: Yeah.
12: That's okay, though. Badger men's coach Mike Hastings was talking about this. Here you go. Take a little listen here.
14: When I made a journey here at a bucket list of getting to Lambeau, because I hadn't had an opportunity to be there. So from an old guy, making memories is something that you want to do for you and your family and our Badger family. Our guys, when we started talking to our leadership group about, is there an interest to do this?
12: Yeah.
14: They about jumped out of their skin.
12: Is there an interest to play at Lambeau Field?
13: Well, I don't even think Lambeau. The amount of hockey players that want to play in an outdoor game, no matter where it is at a peak.
12: Yeah, I mean, it's really cool. Do you get to play in an outdoor stadium? Mm-hmm. Hockey?
13: Yeah.
12: Yeah. Mike Hastings also said he's thankful for this opportunity to play in such a great venue. That would be Lambeau Field.
14: I just want to say from our entire university and the support that we've had with Sean coming in and saying, hey, we want to make memories for our student-athletes, something that can be forever. And when you talk about going to Lambeau and being able to have the entire state put their arms around the men's and women's program and really make it a special event, hopefully we can do our part.
12: Yeah, definitely. Get that win, too. Now, Mark Johnson, he was also speaking. He was talking about this is obviously going to be a day that the players and everyone will remember.
0: You know, they win games, they lose games, they get this experience, they get that. But I think as they leave us and they graduate and move on to the rest of their lives, they'll reflect back on this night down at Lambeau and an opportunity to play an outdoor game in such an iconic facility. And being around Madison and being Wisconsin for a long time, it's one of the coolest places around in the world.
12: Yeah, walking up the Lambeau Field, I mean, no matter what, you know, month, season, event, whatever it is. Even I was there for a Wisconsin Broadcasters Association event where it was like essentially a job fair for high school kids and
13: college kids,
12: and you know, all the stations were posted up there and talking about what it is that they did. Even walking into that, you're like, damn, Lambeau is so cool. Like, this place is amazing. The history just hits you, and the new, you know, additions and the revamp stuff, even that's just incredible work, too. But you feel the history there. You feel the history. Now, Sean Eichhorst, the new Badgers or Wisconsin athletic director, he's saying, hey, man, this is a great thing for everyone involved here.
15: I'm thrilled for our hockey programs. I'm thrilled for Coach Johnson. I'm thrilled for Coach Hastings. More importantly, I'm thrilled for our student athletes who have an opportunity to compete at a high level in such a hallowed venue. This event will create lifelong memories for all of us and generations of Badger fans who will get to be a part of this at an iconic venue like Lambeau Field.
12: Yeah, that is cool. And then let's see here also. We have the Badgers senior defenseman Zach Schultz talking about the announcement. He's like, dude, this is awesome.
16: It's a wonderful opportunity. I mean, some of us were lucky enough to play at Wrigley, and that was one of the most awesome events anybody has ever played in and something you look back on. So now to do it in the home state of Wisconsin and go up to Lambeau and then play Michigan, one of our big rivals, it's nothing but fun, and everyone's excited for it.
12: Nothing but fun. Everyone excited. Let's see here. Schultz also said missed on their chance in 2005. Let's see here. One last clip.
16: You go into it, and of course you want to come out winning and everything, and unfortunately at Wrigley, we didn't end up doing that. And you stay there, this is a once-in-a-lifetime opportunity, and we want to come out winners and do anything we can to win. And now we get to do it again. So we're going to challenge ourselves and do everything we can leading up to it so that we don't come out with that same feeling this year.
12: Yeah. RJ, are you going to be gone?
13: I will actually not be here.
12: Where are you going? Whoa. Where are you going, Mr. Season Ticket Holder from Wisconsin Men's Hockey?
13: Well, that's not part of the season tickets.
12: Well, I figured, well, you know.
13: Hey, I'm just letting you know. It's not happening.
12: where are you going to be?
13: Places.
12: Wow.
13: I don't know yet.
12: You just were told to block that time frame off?
13: Yep. That's the first day of blocked off time. Actually, second day of blocked off time, so.
12: So, RJ, sometimes when, because I know you're booed up.
13: Yeah.
12: And the longer you be and been with your significant other, speaking from a guy who's been with my wife, you know, married 10 years, but together 18.
13: Mm-hmm.
12: She tells me to do and block off times, and she'll say exactly.
17: We've got Wisconsin sports covered. 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The Zone. 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
12: While the Milwaukee Brewers would split their four-game set with the Chicago Cubs as they would fall at Wrigley tonight 2-1. Starting pitcher Logan Henderson would take the loss. He would go seven innings, giving up two earned runs, striking out seven, and a home run to PCA in the third. That would be the difference. For the Brewers, Andrew Vaughn would homer in the fourth inning. That would be it for the Brewers' offense. Pat Murphy talks on his club, who currently sits 87-54, eight games above the Cubs for first place in the NL Central.
18: All season they've been pretty consistent. There's some bumps in the road. You're not going to go 6 months and not have bumps in the road. And yeah, we just got to keep trying to go day by day and, you know, win as much as we can, and at the same time, you know, realize where our weaknesses are and try to get better.
12: The Brewers will now head to Cincinnati to take on the Reds tonight. First pitch coming at 5:10. Turning to the Badgers, they're finishing up their prep for Sunday's season opener against No. 4 Notre Dame at Lambeau Field. The Irish are 20.5-point favorites and among one of the best teams in the country. Wisconsin, they missed a bowl game the last 2 years. Head coach Lou Fickell says this is a great opportunity for them. Kick on Sunday is coming at 6:30.
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12: The Packers, they're getting the weekend off as they turn their attention away from training camp and to week one as they start their prep next week to face Minnesota at U.S. Bank Stadium. 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
20: Welcome in! Bill Michaels Show. On his Thursday edition, how are we looking today? Feeling good? I know I am. Brewers get themselves a win last night. All is right with the world, knocking off the Cubs. 9-game lead now. 9 games out there in the stratosphere from trying to be caught by the Cubs. So, not happening. Joining us on the hotline, our guy, Paul Charchian, is here. Talk a little fantasy football. Charch, how you doing, pal?
21: I'm doing great. What is the situation in which you are living in your camper right now?
20: I'm going to be, I've got a crew, we've got our charity event this weekend. I've got a crew from New York that volunteers. They drive in from New York, and the least I could do is give them a place to stay. So they bring like 4 or 5 people. So I've got the 4 bedrooms and the extra space downstairs. So I give them my house. And if I didn't have the RV, I'd go to a hotel, but which we did last year. But I've got the RV plugged into the house next door. So I'm like, I'll go live in the RV. You guys take the house. And so there you go. And that's the least I can do for them driving the, what is it, 12 or 14 hours or something like that in from New York just to be volunteers for our event. So I just feel like that's the least I can do.
21: I mean, very generous of you to turn over your entire house to these volunteers who have traveled all this way and are doing all this work and apparently for free because they're volunteers.
20: Mm-hmm, right.
21: But I think you draw the line at your bed. I mean, these are volunteers. Do you really want to give them crabs?
20: I mean, hey, they're from the East Coast.
21: Haven't they earned
20: seafood.
21: The right to not get your crabs?
20: They actually bring me. I take them to a Calderon Club. That's all they ask for.
21: That's
20: so
21: it.
20: I take them to Calderon Club. You've been there. You and I have eaten there. So I bring them to Calderon Club.
21: I take the crabs.
20: And they bring me all kinds of lobster ravioli from a couple of really good Italian restaurants in Brooklyn. And we trade that off.
21: Oh.
20: And I'm good with that. And they bring so much of it, Paul, that I eat it throughout the entire year.
21: That's
20: how much they bring. Yeah, I mean, I can eat it. They stuffed my freezer with lobster shells and stuffed risotto. They brought, obviously, frozen meatballs and everything, and they just bring so much good tortellini. They bring so much good Italian food, but we just share it. And I'm telling you the story. Last year, one of the guys stood up in the middle of the restaurant. Now, we had a couple of bottles of wine throughout the table, and he stood up in the middle of the restaurant. And he said, I want to let you everybody know, here in Milwaukee, we're from Brooklyn, we're from New York, and they go through the whole thing. And he said, the best Italian food, my mom, my wife, and here at Calderon Club, and what Gino does.
21: All right.
20: And then he winks at the crowd, and he says, and it may not even be in that order. And then sat down. We had such a great time.
21: That's
20: so
21: really good.
20: So they look forward really to good. It. They've already texted me this morning at 2:30 this morning, my time, and said, we're hungry, we can't wait for Calderon Club, and we're on our way. So I said, okay, when you get here, we're going to be good to go. So there you go.
21: Oh, man. So really, if I want to get to Calderon Club, I got to get out there fast. I need to leave now is what I hear you telling me.
20: Yeah, you can leave now. But anytime you come to town, you're good. You and I can head down there. You know that.
21: Okay.
20: Yeah.
21: Right.
20: So
21: appreciate that. Thank you.
20: I don't know what kind of a world that we're living in right now if you drafted Josh Jacobs and suddenly found out he was on the commissioner's exempt list. But what does that do in the fantasy football world?
21: Well, a lot. Okay, so let's break this up a couple of different ways, if you don't mind, Bill. First, let's look at it through the lens of the drafts that have already happened, and you've taken Josh Jacobs. And in your listening audience, that's probably a lot of people. And here's the thing. you got him at a two-round discount, fully knowing he had pending legal trouble, so quit your bitching. You knew what you were getting into. You were taking the gamble on Josh Jacobs, and it just it failed early. And so now you've got to quit your bitching, number one. Number two, I don't think you tried to trade for Marshawn Lloyd, and here's why. So, Bill, if you had drafted Josh Jacobs and I had Marshawn Lloyd and you come crawling up to me to try to get Marshawn Lloyd, you know, I'm going to bend you over a barrel to get him. If you're, you are going to pay if you want Marshawn Lloyd for me. So I don't like that. I think you try to find, if you think Jacobs, let me ask you, Bill, put a week on it. Tell me, and obviously we know that you don't know, but if based on everything you know about this, give me your best guess for the week Josh Jacobs comes back. Is eligible to return.
20: Mm-hmm. What week will he be eligible to come back? I'm probably going to live with the 6-game suspension. And they'll finish the investigation and make it. So I'm probably, because even if they say, okay, we've investigated and it's going to be a 6-game suspension, I still think it's going to be 3 weeks into the season. Therefore, he'll still have 3 games remaining and they'll probably just say, here you go. This is what it is.
21: If that makes sense. I'm going to give you a better trade target if you drafted Josh Jacobs, and that's Seattle's rookie running back Jadarian Price. It's because Zach Charbonnet, the other side, remember they let Ken Walker go in the offseason. He's now in Kansas City. Zach Charbonnet has got the ACL. He's not expected back until late October, maybe early November. And so that means Price is going to be sitting in a really nice spot to get the overwhelming majority of the running work for Seattle early in the season. He doesn't cost you that much. And then, you know, by the time Zach Charbonnet is starting to come back in a meaningful way, Josh Jacobs should be available then. And so maybe the trade acquisition is Jadarian Price. And if you can't pull that off, then I think you just load up on backup running backs and hope for injury. Not that we ever really actually hope for injury, but, you know, you go get a bunch of high value backup running backs and see if an injury falls your way and you can start one of those guys. I mean, it's a tough spot if you drafted him, unfortunately.
20: Yeah, no, I would agree with that. And the fact that the uncertain, I really felt like Josh Jacobs was due for this just bang up year this year. And it obviously he's starting off in a very horrific way for not only, you know, being suspended, but obviously for what has happened. It's certainly taken his mind away from football. But I don't know what to make of him now, to be perfectly honest with you, even when he does return.
21: Let's talk a little bit more about this, if you don't mind. I think Marshawn Lloyd is a freaking beast. At USC, it was just big play after big play after big play. 21% of his carries at USC resulted in 10 or more yards. He averaged 7 yards a carry, and he can catch. Now, we all know about the history of injury that he's got. He's never been a heavy workhorse guy, but this feels like a workhorse spot for him. And I think the team can afford to give him a lot of carries early under the assumption that, like you, Josh Jacobs' situation is going to be like 6 weeks and they'll be back. So I don't think you have to worry about trying to draw out Marshawn Lloyd as your starter necessarily for the entire season. But I think they could use him heavily at the beginning. And it might just turn out that at their stages of their career, Marshawn Lloyd might just be a better runner than Josh Jacobs is. And he might just hold the job, and Jacobs might turn into, you know, a rotational player even when he comes back. Don't you think Lloyd is good enough to potentially make that happen, Bill?
20: See, that's I've just said earlier today, I was reading Dan Graziano's piece about the surprising breakout seasons. And he picked Marshawn Lloyd. And I said, I've been very hesitant to say that, but I see him when he has the ball, and especially in open field, and he's good. He's really good, but he just hasn't been able to stay healthy. I very much cautious myself in getting excited about Marshawn Lloyd because of the health issues, but I feel like there's something there. Like if he gets his opportunity and he stays healthy, he might prove a lot of people to go, oh, Josh Jacobs who? You know?
21: Yeah. There's a very real scenario where it works out that way. And so let's talk about where Lloyd is. If you haven't had your draft yet and you're asking yourself, where do I take Marshawn Lloyd? He's moved up 63 spots since this news broke. And so the thing is, though, even then, he's going in the seventh round as running back 31. That is too low. He should, in my mind, he should be higher than that. I have him as my running back number 13 overall. He's going off the board as running back 31. So obviously, I'm really optimistic about where he could go and what he can do in this offense. I think you could, if knowing he's going off the board on average in the seventh round, your listeners are way more attuned to this. That might move him into the sixth round. So then if you want to be sure to get him, you might want to take him in the fifth round. And I think that's okay for Marshawn Lloyd. Right. Fifth round is I still think a good spot for Marshawn Lloyd.
20: So I was reading some of your notes, and I wanted to know about the whole Christian McCaffrey thing, because I think Christian McCaffrey has had a lot of injuries. I think he's a tremendous running back. They're going to rely on him, I think, a lot this year. So looking at that, I'm kind of like, is he a great take? Is he a cautious take, or where is he right now?
21: Christian McCaffrey's going off the board as the fifth overall pick. And depending on other services, the fourth overall pick, depending on where you look. Last year, I am out on Christian McCaffrey at that price. So I'm just going to say this up front, and then I'm going to give you two major rationales for that. As he is 30 years old, heading into his 10th season. Last year, Christian McCaffrey, 415 touches. That's carries and receptions. 415, more than any other season of his career. If you look at the prior two seasons that Christian McCaffrey had, where he had a lot of touches, where his two next highest touch totals, the following years, he got hurt quickly and never came back. He played three games and four games total. That's it. That's all you got. Those were those lost years from Christian McCaffrey. They coincided with him having high, high, high volume years. And now this is the year after his highest volume year, and he's 30 years old. Mm-hmm. And here's the other thing, Bill, and nobody's talking about this. Christian McCaffrey's running in particular took a big step back last year. He was still a good pass catcher, but let me just give you some advanced analytics stats from his running. Christian McCaffrey finished 31st in rushing success rate last year, 33rd in stuff rate, 37th in missed tackle rate, and 26th in yards after contact. Christian McCaffrey, you know, I quietly, he just wasn't making guys miss, picking up extra yardage, breaking tackles, doing all the things that we associate for Christian McCaffrey for a decade. That stuff wasn't there last year.
20: Yeah.
21: And does it come back at 1 year later at age 30? I don't think so. Right. Taking Christian McCaffrey at the fourth or fifth pick in the draft, to me, too much risk. I would much rather have Ja'Marr Chase, Jaxon Smith-Njigba, Amon-Ra St. Brown, some proven players, Jonathan Taylor, guys that aren't carrying this level of concern and baggage.
20: I know we only got about a minute or so left. We could talk about Malik Willis for a minute, or NFL teams that are going to do a lot of scoring this year, whatever direction you want to go. But I'm fascinated at the Malik Willis story down in Miami when they're only picked to win three or four games.
21: Yeah. All right. So he's my favorite pick with the last pick of your draft. He's going off the board at pick 182 right now. Malik Willis, starting quarterback for Miami Dolphins. And I think you and I talked about him a week or two ago. But we got two games with a long look at Malik Willis last year. And he looked so much better, so much better. Credit the Packer coaching staff and Malik Willis for transforming him, at least in that sample size, into somebody who looks like a functional quarterback, something he had not looked like prior to that. And because, sure, Miami's going to be bad. They're going to be trailing by two touchdowns at half a lot, but that just means he's going to throw a lot. And he's got the big, big arm. He's going to throw a lot of, just by volume, a lot of passes. And then, of course, you get the crazy running. I mean, his running is really only paralleled by the likes of Jackson, maybe not really Josh Allen. It's more of a Lamar Jackson kind of running style, a Jaden Daniels kind of running style. And he's going to roll up 40, 50, 60 rushing yards in a lot of games. So, you know, what he gives you is the rushing upside and just sheer volume of passing that makes me feel like Malik Willis is going to be a guy. You know, if you and I are playing each other this week and your team's way better than mine, Bill, I want to be able to roll out Malik Willis and see if he does something ultra splashy and I get an upset, because you know, he runs in a touchdown. He runs for 45 yards. He throws for 250 and he throws a couple of touchdowns and bang, I just beat a heavily favored opponent. I like Malik Willis for the last pick of the draft.
20: Okay. The one thing I thought was interesting, we were with Greg, and you know Greg Cosell. We were with Greg Cosell down at Combine. Yeah. We actually went to dinner. We were talking about Malik Willis, and he said, do you realize Malik Willis has never thrown more than, I think it's 25 passes in any game ever?
21: Amazing.
20: Yeah.
21: Unreal.
20: And yeah, they didn't let him pass
21: at all in Tennessee.
20: Right. Now he's going to be asked to carry the Miami Dolphins. And I was kind of, I didn't realize that. So, okay.
21: That's going to be a really bad team. A really bad team. $160 million in dead cap money.
20: Oof.
21: Wow. Yeah. That's a mismanagement right there.
20: That's a rebuild. Massive, massive, massive rebuild. Charge, always great, bud. I know you got to run, but man, we appreciate it and love talking to you. And when you get to town, it's Calderon Club for sure. And if not, we'll talk to you again next week.
21: Sounds great. Bye-bye.
20: You bet. There you go. Our buddy Paul Charchian. Great to talk to Paul. He's brilliant, man. Just got so much good stuff. Christian McCaffrey, I didn't realize his numbers were so dramatically low. And they're going to rely on him, I think, quite a bit this season. Quite a bit. All right, let's do this. We're going to go ahead and take a quick break. Stay tuned. We got a little bit more of the Bill Michaels Show to go. Three big segments. So don't go anywhere. We've got more from inside the Packers locker room, as a matter of fact. Anthony Campbell we're going to hear from. Stay tuned. We got a whole lot more of the Bill Michaels Show coming up right after this.
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11: Looking forward? Saturday night. Saturday night! Call our own club. Taking everybody down there. The board of directors, everybody. We get our annual dinner in with all of our friends from New York, all of our volunteers. And then Sunday comes, and we all enjoy ourselves on the motorcycle ride. We can all breathe a little bit. Looking forward to it. 838 Old World 3rd Street. If you're going to be downtown on Saturday, we'll see you down there. Calderon Club on one side, St. Giorgio on the other. The best Italian food you're ever going to have. Let's go north, Green Bay. Our guy Mike Clement standing by. Michael, what's going on?
12: Well, you tell me, because I've sort of been deep in the bowels of Lambeau Field and then out and about, but and today was a day where you could just sort of reset and talk to folks, and some folks that have heard things that you've talked about on the radio and other things where people are filling in the blanks. But overall, I've emerged from the fog of war and saying, actually, we're pretty close on this show on calling on how the Packers came about their 53-man roster, where they think that they're headed the next couple weeks. So I'm ready for a one more review. And so you t-

0: tell me. Like, did anybody else from the practice squad get plucked off by another team and signed to a roster like Will Shepard? Or has things pretty much settled down in the last 24 hours?
1: Well, I think for the most part, things are settled, so which is good. I mean, I saw that they've added a couple other pieces. But I look at it this way, Mike. I know people are all upset about losing McCord. When it comes to the practice squad, that's where people are right now just bent, and they're upset that they lost Kyle McCord. You tell me, would you have kept Kyle McCord over Tyrod Taylor, or was that not even a possibility? Because they at least got a 6th-round draft choice and turned that in to Caleb Johnson, the backup running back that they picked up from Pittsburgh.
0: You know, I have gut feelings and personal feelings and all that, but, you know, at the end of the day, I try and remind myself, it's not what I think or decide. I'm trying to figure out why the Packers did what they did, and which way that they're going. And I'm also going to be honest with you, 9 times out of 10, they are way better at figuring this stuff out than I do. So when it comes to the quarterback and the kid who comes on and the way he, you know, was, and he was here for like 8 months, but the way he kept on improving and the good things that he had going on, I at the end of the day, the Packers say, no, Tyrod Taylor is the guy. We brought him here for that specific purpose and for his experience and a bunch of other reasons. McCord had a very nice showing the other night, and he did this with Jordan Love calling the plays. And if anything, they were more than happy for this kid to showcase himself, and then they got a draft pick out of it.
1: Mm-hmm.
0: Because at the end of the day, they had their plan. Because I've told this story, you know, 25 years ago, I was, you know, much younger at doing this, and there's the guys that had been doing this a long time. And I said, this is a quarterback here. Like, oh, shut up, Clemens. It's just preseason. Yeah, but, and he's going against 2s and 3s. Yeah, but the next thing you know, it's Matt Hasselbeck, who goes to the Seattle Seahawks and, you know, makes quite a name for himself.
1: Right.
0: So there's some of these things that you see and you get that gut feeling for. And I, you know, you got pretty excited through camp 4 weeks ago. You know, I'm talking to Reichel. Look at 18. Look at the throws this kid's making with pressure in his face with the ones on this Jonathan Gannon defense in his face, even though he's got the red jersey and all that. And then he does that under the lights last Friday night. At the end of the day, they got a plan. You know, there are other quarterbacks out there. There's other moves that they could make to improve on that. And so it's totally possible that McCord could go down there and that, you know, Malik Willis goes down and McCord wins the next 4 of the next 5 games of the Dolphins. And we all say, oh, my gosh, you know, we missed out on the next Malik Willis, if you will, for a backup to Jordan Love. But at the end of the day, they were willing to let him to walk like that. It's like Gutekunst said, when you start getting phone calls for this guy, and it wasn't just John Eric Sullivan, their buddy down there in Miami, when you start getting phone calls for a guy, your decision is made. Let's get something
1: right
0: for him, because he ain't going to last on the practice squad.
1: So where the roster stands now, you said, and I believe this, I look at it this way, that you had stated, well, you know what, they made the majority of their roster cuts back in March, correct? I mean, that's when you kind of look at it and you go, yeah, you know, okay, that's when they made the deal. I mean, this was just a matter of just finding a couple of other guys to fill out the rest of the roster, right?
0: Yeah, and as we all know, a lot of that's got to do with money. A lot of that's got to do with, like, market value, okay?
1: Right.
0: So, you know, here's a player now, his contract's coming to an end. Yeah, we figure that Quay Walker's probably going to get more than we want, but here's our other plans. And here's what we know is going to be on the board for us in the draft. You know, there's at least 5 other guys that we think can replace Quay Walker that are going to be coming up on the board that we can develop. Or there's other moves we can make, like picking up Zaire Franklin of the Colts. You know, they think that there's so many options on the board, they won't get to all of them. And so 2 or 3 others come off your board because other teams make other decisions, players make decisions, or things happen. But it's like, if you've got big pockets there, you say, man, we can let that guy walk. We have other plans and ways to back that up. So I'm trying to think right off the top of my head, what's the biggest example of that? But let's just move right then to what we said early in this camp when we got past the Trace Mack question mark, because that is important. It sounds silly, but that is important because you lost a game because you missed three makeable kicks down in Chicago. And then the running back situation, we'll get into that. But then let's talk about tight end. And, you know, you see Tucker Kraft on schedule, and you're starting to plan this stuff out last spring and as you get through the draft. And you're watching the board, and you're watching these other teams, you know, and then you've got some of these solutions. And then, so then you say to yourself, and then Luke Musgrave, you know, you're dealt that card. All of a sudden the guy's, you know, leaving, you know, practice early, and he's gone for the next couple of months and still a question mark at the neck injury. It looks like, it sense like there's a better chance than I thought, say, 2 weeks ago, that Musgrave is going to be able to come back at this thing and be that receiving tight end. But with Tucker Kraft, looks like 100% on track. That he, you know, what's happening with this contract is, and this is about money. It's not about whether his progress is there in terms of his knee or he needs to prove anything more or whatever. Both sides love each other. And Tucker's going to love the Packers a lot more when they give him a piece of paper to sign.
1: Right.
0: But you got Tucker Kraft who can do everything. And then you get this Mark Redman out of the Rams who, you know, he was totally shocked, you know, when the Rams called him and he was just leaving church on Sunday to say, yeah, listen, you better pack your bags. You're going to go to Green Bay. So at first he was stunned and shocked and like, you know, because he was just about to set up his life in a new place they were moving into. And yet, on the other hand, he knows how deep they were at tight end. And he's thinking, boy, I'm going to get snaps now. I'm going to end up in the practice squad or whatever. I'm relieved. I'm going to a team. So and I'm going to a good team. And they, you know, they filled more in on the history of this. And then he starts remembering when he sees Jordan Love in practice, these two guys worked out together a couple of years in the offseason. They're sort of, hey, remember we worked out for each other for like 2 weeks before. So Redman is that blocking tight end that takes care of that John Fitzpatrick position. See, so, you know, these are these cards that Gutekunst and Russ Ball hold in their hands. Like, well, I got 8 or 9 cards in my hand here. I'm not down to one. I got 8 or 9 cards to play. We're going to be okay. We've prepared for injuries, guys leaving, that kind of thing. And then the Juno Smith story. Here's a guy that, you know, they've got all these connections to him, and he's going to be this receiving kind of tight end. Kind of some of the things like, you know, like Luke Musgrave, except he's been doing this a long time. And he said when it sank in that they were going to go, he went to Green Bay because he said he had other calls. But he's going to a team with Jordan Love. Now, a lot of guys will say that, right? But he makes you believe it. So he gets his family stuff out of the way. He puts on that fundraiser for back-to-school kids back in Philadelphia, which is a great story. And now here he is, you know, he's cramming and learning the playbook. But in the 9 years he's played in the team, 7 of those years was with McVay, Shanahan kinds of offense, Lou Fleur, kinds of offenses. So it should be pretty familiar for him. So
1: hey, Mike,
0: those are the kinds of decisions those are the kinds of decisions they've made and positions like tight end.
1: Let's do this. We'll take a quick break. We'll come back. We got Mike Clemens joining us here on the hotline. Stay tuned. We got more with Mike coming up next, right after this.
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0: plus years in Milwaukee. If you're coming down for the ride in and the ride home, stop by Sobelman's right there on St. Paul Avenue. It's, it's maybe, 6-7 blocks from here, as a matter of fact. So if you're coming to the area and you want to grab something to eat before or after, or the giant Bloody Mary that has a whole meal in it, or maybe some of the big brioche burgers, check out our friends at Sobelman's. So there you have it. Let's do this. Our buddy Pete Doherty, the Green Bay Press Gazette, joining us on the hotline. Pete, how you doing, bud?
1: Good, Bill.

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7: Looking forward, Saturday night. Saturday night! Calderon Club, taking everybody down there, the board of directors, everybody. We get our annual dinner in with all of our friends from New York, all of our volunteers. And then Sunday comes, and we all enjoy ourselves on the motorcycle ride. We can all breathe a little bit. Looking forward to it. 838 Old World 3rd Street. If you're going to be downtown on Saturday, we'll see you down there. Calderon Club on one side, San Giorgio on the other, the best Italian food you're ever going to have. Let's go north, Green Bay. Our guy, Mike Clement, standing by. Michael, what's going on?
8: Well, you tell me, because I've sort of been deep in the bowels of Lambeau Field and then out and about. But just and today was a day where you could just sort of reset and talk to folks and some folks that have heard things that you've talked about on the radio and other things where people are filling in the blanks. But overall, I've emerged from the fog of war and saying, actually, we're pretty close on this show on calling out how the Packers came about their 53-man roster, where they

0: think that they're headed the next couple weeks. So I'm ready for a one more review. And so you tell me, did anybody else from the practice squad get plucked off by another team and signed to a roster like Will Shepard, or have things pretty much settled down in the last 24 hours?
1: Well, I think for the most part, things are settled, so which is good. I mean, I saw that they've added a couple other pieces. But I look at it this way, Mike. I know people are all upset about losing McCord. When it comes to the practice squad, that's where people are right now just bent, and they're upset that they lost Kyle McCord. You tell me, would you have kept Kyle McCord over Tyrod Taylor, or was that not even a possibility? Because they at least got a sixth-round draft choice and turned that in to Caleb Johnson, the backup running back that they picked up from Pittsburgh.
0: You know, I have gut feelings and personal feelings and all that, but you know, at the end of the day, I try and remind myself it's not what I think or decide. I'm trying to figure out why the Packers did what they did, and which way that they're going. And I'm also going to be honest with you, 9 times out of 10, they are way better at figuring this stuff out than I do. So when it comes to the quarterback and the kid who comes on. And the way he, you know, was, and he was here for like 8 months, but the way he kept on improving and the good things that he had going on, I at the end of the day, the Packers say, no, Tyrod Taylor is the guy. We brought him here for that specific purpose and for his experience and a bunch of other reasons. McCord had a very nice showing the other night, and he did this with Jordan Love calling the plays. And if anything, they were more than happy for this kid to showcase himself, and then they got a draft pick out of it because at the end of the day, they had their plan. Because I've told this story, 25 years ago, I was, much younger at doing this, and there's the guys that had been doing this a long time. And I said, this is a quarterback here. Like, shut up, Clemens. It's just preseason. Yeah, but and he's going against twos and threes. Yeah, but the next thing I know, it's Matt Hasselbeck who goes to the Seattle Seahawks and makes quite a name for himself. Right. So there's some of these things that you see and you get that gut feeling for. And you got pretty excited through camp 4 weeks ago. You know, I'm talking to Reichel. Look at 18. Look at the throws this kid's making with pressure in his face with the ones on this Jonathan Gannon defense in his face, even though he's got the red jersey and all that. And then he does that under the lights last Friday night. At the end of the day, they got a plan. You know, there are other quarterbacks out there. There's other moves that they could make to improve on that. And so it's totally possible that McCord could go down there and that, Malik Willis goes down and McCord wins the next four of the next five games of the Dolphins. And we all say, oh, my gosh, we missed out on the next Malik Willis, if you will, for a backup to Jordan Love. But at the end of the day, they were willing to let him to walk like that. It's like Gutekunst said, when you start getting phone calls for this guy, and it wasn't just John Eric Sullivan, their buddy down there in Miami, when you start getting phone calls for a guy, your decision is made. Let's get something
1: right
0: for him, because he ain't going to last on the practice squad.
1: So where the roster stands now, you said, and I believe this, I look at it this way, that you had stated, well, you know what, they made the majority of their roster cuts back in March. Correct? I mean, that's when you kind of look at it and you go, yeah, okay, that's when they made the deal. I mean, this was just a matter of just finding a couple of other guys to fill out the rest of the roster, right?
0: Yeah, and as we all know, a lot of that's got to do with money. A lot of that's got to do with, like, market value, okay?
1: Right.
0: So, here's a player now, his contract's coming to an end. Yeah, we figure that Quay Walker's probably going to get more than we want, but here's our other plans. And here's what we know is going to be on the board for us in the draft. You know, there's at least five other guys that we think can replace Quay Walker that are going to be coming up on the board that we can develop. Or there's other moves we can make, like picking up Zaire Franklin out of the Colts. You know, they think that there's so many options on the board, they won't get to all of them. And so two or three others come off your board because other teams make other decisions, players make decisions, or things happen. But it's like if you got big pockets there, you say, man, we can let that guy walk. We have other plans and ways to back that up. So I'm trying to think right off the top of my head, what's the biggest example of that? But let's just move right then to what we said early in this camp when we got past the Trey Smack question mark, because that is important. It sounds silly, but that is important because you lost a game because you missed three makeable kicks down in Chicago. And then the running back situation, we'll get into that. But then let's talk about tight end. And, you know, you see Tucker Kraft on schedule, and you're starting to plan this stuff out last spring and as you get through the draft. And you're watching the board, and you're watching these other teams, you know, and then you've got some of these solutions. And then, so then you say to yourself, and then Luke Musgrave, you know, you're dealt that card. All of a sudden the guy's, you know, leaving, you know, practice early, and he's gone for the next couple of months and still a question mark at the neck injury. It looks like, it sense like there's a better chance than I thought, say 2 weeks ago, that Musgrave is going to be able to come back at this thing and be that receiving tight end. But with Tucker Kraft looks like 100% on track. That he, you know, what's happening with this contract is, and this is about money. It's not about whether his progress is there in terms of his knee or he needs to prove anything more or whatever. Both sides love each other. And Tucker's going to love the Packers a lot more when they give him a piece of paper to sign.
1: Right.
0: But you got Tucker Kraft who can do everything. And then you get this Mark Redman out of the Rams who, you know, he was totally shocked, you know, when the Rams called him. And he was just leaving church on Sunday. He said, yeah, listen, you better pack your bags. You're going to go to Green Bay. So at first he was stunned and shocked and like, I mean, you know, because he was just about to set up his life in a new place they were moving into. And yet, on the other hand, he knows how deep they were at tight end. And he's thinking, boy, I'm going to get snaps now. I'm going to end up with the practice squad or whatever. I'm relieved. I'm going to a team. So and I'm going to a good team. And they, you know, they filled more in on the history of this. And then he starts remembering when he sees Jordan Love in practice, these two guys worked out together a couple of years in the offseason. They're sort of, hey, remember we worked out for each other for like 2 weeks before. So Redman is that blocking tight end that takes care of that John Fitzpatrick position. See, so, you know, these are these cards that Gutekunst and Russ Ball hold in their hands. Like, well, I got 8 or 9 cards in my hand here. I'm not down to one. I got 8 or 9 cards to play. We're going to be okay. We've prepared for injuries, guys leaving, that kind of thing. And then the Juno Smith story. Here's a guy that, you know, they've got all these connections to him, and he's going to be this receiving kind of tight end. Kind of some of the things like, you know, like Luke Musgrave, except he's been doing this a long time. And when it sank in that they were going to go, he went to Green Bay because he said he had other calls, but he's going to a team with Jordan Love. Now, a lot of guys will say that, right? But he makes you believe it. So he gets his family stuff out of the way. He puts on that fundraiser for back-to-school kids back in Philadelphia, which is a great story. And now here he is, you know, he's cramming and learning the playbook. But in the 9 years he's played in the team, 7 of those years was with McVay, Shanahan kinds of offense, Lou Fleur kinds of offenses. So it should be pretty familiar for him. So
1: hey, Mike,
0: those are the kinds of decisions those are the kinds of decisions they've made and positions like tight end.
1: Let's do this. We'll take a quick break. We'll come back. We got Mike Clements joining us here on the hotline. Stay tuned. We got more with Mike coming up next, right after this.
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0: 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Mike Clemens joining us on the hotline. And Mike, I know we talked a little bit about the tight end position, and the mention of Luke Musgrave comes up. What do you hear? Is there anything new on Musgrave?
1: No, just that at the end of the day, you know, on the record, you've got the GM saying, you know, we expect him he's still going to be able to play football.
0: Okay.
1: I mean, that's, you know, that they wouldn't have said that 3 years ago when they were talking about the A.J. Dillon story and another neck injury of that sort. So, you know, it looks like that guy's an option. But, you know, even with him on the PUP and, you know, further testing or if they have a plan for him regarding a neck injury, some of these guys that we just talked about that they brought in or that, you know, they've got on their practice squad, whatever, they feel pretty good about the position. You know, and the thing that I'm saying to you today, Bill, is that I think there's some of these guys that have left. Like, you know, Will Shepard got signed by the Dolphins. Well, no surprise there. John Alex Sullivan was telling me a year ago, watch this guy. And I was. But I don't think there's anybody that's gotten away from them. You say, oh, gosh, we can't replace them. They've made the replacements. Now, whether this team can win or not, that's a different story. That gets down to game plans. That gets down to how these guys play together within games. I'm just talking about the resources they've got to start the season. They've done a pretty good job of doing that and bringing in a little bit more experience. It was a pretty darn good camp and a group. Whereas, you know, I won't start naming names, but I will tell you, the last 2 years, there's four or five guys like you can't even communicate with this guy. You can't even, and you're watching how he kind of works with other people. Those people are gone, and this is a group of 53 in the practice squad guys that get along a little bit better and seem to be doing a better job. How about the running back position, though? Are you going to have a running game? And like you've been pointing out, well, that would start with some blocking. Yeah, right. But you know what you miss with Josh Jacobs? I mean, that guy made his own holes, right? How many times you see that guy create his own? You know, where most guys get 4 or 5 yards, Jacobs would get 7 yards. Jacobs would get 11 yards. Jacobs would get 14. And he was dragging two guys along. I don't know if they've got that guy, except that this, you know, Caleb Johnson kid out of Iowa, who made a Brandon Bostic kind of blunder on a special teams play last year with the Steelers that, you know, just had the fan base and Mike Tomlin upset. That did not help him at all. And so it's probably good that he gets a second chance, and we'll see if, you know, how many snaps he gets, and if he could be a little bit more of that power back that they're missing with Josh Jacobs for now.
0: Mike, we had a question come up earlier and a comment about the finishing of this team because they lost 5 games last year after they had leads. What have you seen, if anything specific, that you noted in camp or practice where it's more attention to detail, more attention to finish the drills? Because I know Matt LaFleur emphasized that when we were down at Combine, he talked to us.
1: I don't know if that gets down to a personality thing, and I can't guarantee that they're a finishing team. I really can't. I can't. And you know why? Because, you know, Caleb Williams might not have Jordan Love stats, but he can pull rabbits out of a hat, you know, like Favre. Just make up wins at the end of the day. So I think it starts that way at the quarterback position, or it starts that way with maybe some linebacker. And that the one guy who, you know, provided that for this whole organization and team went down with an ACL in Denver, and they're waiting for him. That's the X factor, if you will.
0: Right. Now, I get it. I mean, you know, I guess I'm looking. I mean, I know Matt LaFleur talked about guys, they weren't finishing in practice. They weren't going through their drills fully. They weren't, you know, some of the things that he had kind of mentioned, I said, okay, is this going to be something that they're going to really kind of grind on this year in camp, where he's going to get after guys for not finishing or running through a drill or running through the end of a line? Or, you know, that's why I'm just kind of looking to say, was there a change philosophically where he said, I'm going to be a little bit harder on guys finishing in drills? You know what I mean?
1: Well, you know, I've checked my notes, too, because there's things that I've said a couple of years ago, like, oh, they're doing more of this. Hey, we're excited about that. And I don't want to repeat and make those mistakes. But I don't know why Matt couldn't win at least one of those games and figure out, just as a coach, or flip something, in terms of a play calling, or, here's a next series of downs where we can score, or let's, if there's a leak in the offensive line, how do we fix that? How do we bring in a guy to fix that? And that comes up to the coach in game managing. But my gut says, though, that after LaFleur just got his contract extension, there's a new level of swagger to the head coach. And one more year of experience. And maybe one more thing that he has thought that he needs to do once he gets this roster in place and how he's going to handle this stuff, in season. So it's not like they've brought in three new assistant coaches on the offensive side that's just going to, blow the lid off this thing in terms of productivity. Right. But that's one thing I have noticed in this camp from the head coach.
0: Mike, great stuff as always, bud. Appreciate it. And we'll talk to you soon.
1: Thank you, Bill. Have a good weekend.
0: You too, buddy.
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5: Well, Wisconsin's 0-1 for just the second time since 2015. That's after falling to Notre Dame last night, 41-13 at Lambeau Field. The game was tight in the first half, Irish only owning a 13-10 lead, but things unraveled for the Badgers in the second half as the Irish scored on all three of their possessions. Also got a pick six off of Colton Joseph. Coach Luke Fickell said they just couldn't find their way back into the game after that.
6: Obviously the energy and momentum shifted in one direction and we never could get it back. And I mean, that's the most difficult thing. I'm not making excuses. It's a really, really good football team. They played really, really well. There's no doubt, but we have a greater expectation for just the way we execute some things and the way we play physically. And in the second half, that's where it really showed.
5: Joseph, 19 of 30 for 217 yards with a touchdown and that interception return for a score in his debut.
6: I love what I saw from him in body language, demeanor, and poise. Can he make some more plays? Hell yeah. Are there some things out there that we got to get better at? And there's no doubt. But I did see something in his eyes. I seen a competitive spirit. I seen a guy that threw a pick six that really didn't look like he was completely down on himself. And you can look in somebody's eyes and notice some things.
5: Wisconsin will now regroup, get ready to face Western Illinois on a short week. Leavenworth is going to come in 1-1 following a 41-10 loss to Illinois State. And it's officially game week for the Packers. They're going to open the season this coming Sunday at Minnesota. With this Wisconsin Sports Zone Network update, I'm Zach Heilprin.
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0: Everybody on the network, we appreciate you with us. We are live. We're in Milwaukee at the Harley-Davidson Museum at the end of Canal Street. And the ride home began yesterday, goes all throughout the weekend. It culminates with our motorcycle ride on Sunday for charity for our friends, our veterans, our military members, their families, and our first responders. And that's when the whole biking community really comes together, or the community in general for that matter, because you don't have to be a biker to come out and enjoy it on Sunday afternoon. If you want to meet us up out at the Suburban Harley-Davidson dealership, where they're going to have basically the parking lot's going to be open, give you tents and vendors and food and music, and it's all going to be there. So you can still come out and just enjoy it. It's absolutely free to get in. There's no admission. I want to make sure everybody knows that. To ride the ride, it's $30, and it's $25 pre-registration for a passenger. Otherwise, it's $30 and $30 down here the day of, which is gives you a little bit of a price break, $5. And on Sunday morning, somebody is going to win a pair of VIP tickets if you're pre-registered to go see Conversations for a Cause coming up less than a week away. It's next Thursday night with Pat Murphy.
4: There's 125 people that are going to be there, and you could be one of two, the pair of tickets you're going to get, a VIP pair of tickets, and the meet and greet comes with that. So you get a chance to say hello to Pat Murphy and meet him, the manager of the Milwaukee Brewers, the reigning manager of the year. And hopefully we could be talking about the possibility, do we dare say World Series manager? We'd love to be able to say that as well, but the only way to do that is to get registered and go to BigUnitFoundation.com, go to the events page, and it's right there at the bottom of the page, the motorcycle ride, the motorcycle portion of that. So please, please, please come and join us. And even if you can't join us on the motorcycle ride, come out afterwards. Come out and enjoy the music. Six-Pack Sammy is a really good, more of a classic rock type of band. They're really solid. They truly are. And they've been so kind enough to help us out for the last couple of years. And there's going to be food vendors, like I said, beverages and such. I mean, it's typical Wisconsin, you know. It's going to be a great time. So come on out and say hello. 877-867-1670, 877-867-1670. That's the phone number to get a hold of us should you choose to do so. 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You can find us on Facebook, Instagram, and TikTok under The Bill Michaels Show. And I just, Chris, I know I put the Globe of Death on Instagram and Facebook today. I didn't put it up on TikTok yet. Chris said, hey, can you put it on TikTok? I said, I will. I haven't yet, but I will. I promise. I've been tinkering around with some other gadgets that I bought. So I apologize. You can find us on the Twitch app, the Kick app, the LinkedIn app as well. And Sunday night, this Sunday night is our television show. They bumped us back for the next 2 weeks a day, only for the fact that they've got college football. So we're going to be on Sunday night at 9 o'clock Central Time. Sunday night, 9 o'clock Central Time. That's where you can find us. So there you have it. Good stuff. Brewers take the loss. 8 games back, going into the Queen City, taking on the Cincinnati Reds, who are just a mess. You talk about a disappointing season. The Cincinnati. I'm reading a note from Grant. The Red season. When you talk about the standings and where things were supposed to be, because almost everybody picked the Cubs to win the division, and then it was kind of a toss-up between who was going to really come in second in the National League Central. It was either going to be the Reds and the Brewers and the Reds. Nobody picked St. Louis to be really that good, to be perfectly honest with you. And then you look at what Pittsburgh, everybody thought Pittsburgh would finally climb out of the basement. And as of right now, they have, only for the fact that they're a game and a half ahead of Cincinnati. But Cincinnati, you talk about an absolutely – remember, they brought in – Terry Francona to turn that team around. And they were going to be fundamentally better. They were going to be so much smarter. They were going to just have such a different attitude. And this thing has gone so far south for Cincinnati. They're 19.5 games back. 19.5 games back in the standings. And they're, in my opinion, they're worse today than they were 2 years ago. They're a terrible, stupid, unfundamental baseball team. Awful. Nothing got better. As a matter of fact, it just looks at times like they just have no idea how to play the game of baseball. Meanwhile, you've got a team, a young team, like the Cardinals, who had some veterans, but they also had some good youth. And they had enough to kind of run with, you know, Chicago and Milwaukee for a little while until they just eventually just ran out of steam. And Pittsburgh, I said it at the beginning of the season, this was supposed to be, again, Pittsburgh's year. They were going to show progress. They were going to show transformation. And I've always said, until Pittsburgh actually wins, I can't believe in Pittsburgh. They're 18 games back, 3 games under .500 at this point. St. Louis is at least teetering on the verge of .500 for the season. But they've lost 6 out of their last 10. And then you got the Cubs, who were, everybody thought, with the moves they made in the offseason of bringing in Bregman, who's been on a tear as of late, but bringing in some of the veterans, it just their bullpen's a mess. They've got some really good bats, but their bullpen's a mess, sitting 8 games back and 79-62. Well over .500, don't get me wrong, 17 games. But they're 8 games back, and they're going to the postseason, but they're not going to win the division this year. So some interesting stuff there. So I apologize, Grant. I was, you know, you sent me the note. and it said the Matthew Stafford stuff. I did not even see it. So please tell me about it.
8: Oh, well, no, I kind of had it earmarked for 10:30, and then Mike appeared, you know, as he's liable right. to do. I've just been kind of saving little clips of sound this week because it feels like one of the things that's been discussed on ESPN is Matthew Stafford's legacy is too big of a word, but if he has another really good year this year, you know, where people could think of him and how he could advance, I guess, his legacy. That's a fine word. I just cut this piece of sound from Dan Orlovsky, and I wanted you to react to it maybe before the end of the show today. Can I play
4: let me
8: it for
4: say
8: you?
4: This. If Matthew Stafford wins another Super Bowl,
8: okay,
4: he goes into that next echelon.
8: What does that mean to you?
4: What does it mean? You put him up there. I haven't sat down and looked at his numbers. But with Matthew Stafford, you look at a two-time Super Bowl winner. He was a winner in Detroit. He just had some really bad teams around him. He had some bad teams around. Would you consider Jared Goff to be a really good quarterback?
8: Yes.
4: Because Jared Goff's been to a Super Bowl. He took the Rams to a Super Bowl.
8: I've been more impressed with Detroit Jared Goff than than L.A. Jared Goff. I think just the consistency, the high-level play, leading a good team year after year. That's where I get off the Stafford thing, and that's where I think people are revising his stint in Detroit. He was banged up a lot, and there was plenty of mediocre play, and he had some bad teams, but he had some good ones too.
4: Yep.
8: You know, not every year, but played with some great wide receivers and some great defensive players, and like Jim Schwartz, Jim Caldwell, those were not the world's worst head coaches.
4: No.
8: I feel like he just kind of existed in Detroit for a long time, and now people want to look back and say, well, he was always incredible and amazing. And I'm like, I don't know. It's a bit much for me.
4: Yeah, I look at what Matthew Stafford has done. And again, we'll see what happens this season. I thought Matthew Stafford had a brilliant season last year.
8: He's great.
4: I thought he had a brilliant season. Now, you know, some will argue, well, you know, they put these defenses around him and they put these weapons around it. But, you know, okay, does that diminish what Joe Montana did? Because he had just a lights-out defense in San Francisco and he had Jerry Rice as one of his wideouts? When you start to look at a Hall of Famers off of that team, does that diminish Joe Montana and his legacy? I don't think so. I look at what Matthew Stafford's been capable of. I don't think he's Montana-esque. I don't think he's Staubach-esque. He's not Terry Bradshaw-esque. You know, but when you walk away playing quarterback with two Super Bowl rings and have just been the steady Eddie that he's been as quarterback and been able to deliver specifically in clutch situations. Put it this way. I think if Aaron Rodgers had won another one, Aaron Rodgers would be considered right up there with Brady. And I know people kind of scoff at that because Brady's the ultimate competitor, but Rodgers is such a good, precise, surgical quarterback. He would have been up there, but not getting that second Super Bowl obviously cost him. You know, when they ended up getting beaten at NFC Championship game twice at home. But I look at Stafford, and he's like that level below.
8: If he wins a second, would you have him above Eli?
4: Yes.
8: Which I don't think is that crazy because Stafford's got an MVP, Eli doesn't. Would you have him above Breeze? Now, Breeze only had the one. Breeze,
4: yes.
8: People's mileage may vary. I'm not a huge Breeze guy.
4: Right. I would put him above Breeze.
8: I would too.
4: He's the first ballot Hall of Famer.
8: I might put him above Breeze right now. I'm not a Breeze guy. Okay, so you won one Super Bowl, which was not nothing, and you racked up huge yards in a dome with good wide receivers and Sean Payton forever. I don't know. That just doesn't do that much for me.
4: Well, but Matthew Stafford had good receivers, Megatron and company, and racked it up in a dome.
8: To be honest, with
4: the Lions.
8: I'm not a big stats guy. I feel like I can watch his whole career. And you know what does a lot for me, Bill, is how do you stack up against your peers? Meaning when I watched your career, was there ever a moment in time where I thought that you were arguably the best at your position or you were, you know what I mean? Like that's why Breeze and Russell Wilson, like they were never even close to being the top dog in their era.
4: I would take Matthew Stafford all day over Russell Wilson.
8: That's an interesting one.
4: All day. I really believe they have two different dynamic sets, but Matthew Stafford, I think, was just a better quarterback. Russell Wilson was a quarterback that I think was a little more athletic because he could move, because he had to move in the pocket. Because a lot of his passes were out passes as opposed to just dead nuts over the middle because he couldn't see over the line. He made a living at it, though. He was very good at that. I'm not knocking him. I'm just saying he was very good at that. He was good at that when he was in Wisconsin. But I think Matthew Stafford is a more complete quarterback. And when you have the Legion of Boom backing you up, I give a little bit more of a nod. Now, don't get me wrong. Matthew Stafford had some pretty good defenses, specifically when he won a Super Bowl, led by Aaron Donald and company, and he had a massive offensive line. But I think Russell Wilson, if you had to say who was more of the benefactor of the team around them, I would say Russell Wilson. That's just my opinion. I think they're very close, but I still would take Matthew Stafford as just a better quarterback over Russell Wilson. Not by a mile. And it's for certainly, you know, hey, let's drink a beer and it can be argumentative and we'll, you know, agree to disagree at the end of the day. And nobody's going to be wrong. But yeah, it's just my opinion. So real quick, let's go to Don listening to us in Chilton. Don, welcome to the program, man. How you doing today?
9: Good, Bill. Good. I just think that Rodgers was better than Brady, actually, because Brady had that offensive line. And I watched how Rodgers build wide receivers. But, like, for example, when he went down to Tampa, 5 games, then Brady goes, I got to have wide receivers. I got to have wide receivers. I get Brown up there. And then I need a tight end until Brown comes in. I need a better offensive line treatment. Right. I mean, he had to have certain people on his team before he could win his team. You know what I mean? And that's how I see it. So I'm probably wrong, but that's just how I see it.
4: Yeah. No, I appreciate the phone call. I get where you're coming from.
8: Rodgers had good O-lines.
4: Yeah, Rodgers had some really good offensive lines. You go back to the year that they won it when you had Bulaga and Clifton. You had big interior linemen.
8: God, that 2014 O-line was was so friggin' good, man.
4: They were really good. Then you had Bakhtiari at your left tackle who just kind of slid in there and just kind of took over. They never had to worry about that position. And then, don't forget, let's be honest, when you talk about having to have Gronk, Rodgers had 5 wideouts when they won that Super Bowl, all of which were either a 1 or a 2 on other teams. I mean, you had Greg Jennings, Jordy Nelson, James Jones, Donald Driver, just to name a few, and getting you there. Now, I know he didn't play in the Super Bowl, but getting you there was your Michael Finley, who had one of his best seasons. You had a really good run game that year, and then when your lead running back goes down, Starks comes in and has, like, out-of-his-mind career-ending season. And then, don't forget, you had the best season, defensive player of the year out of Charles Woodson. You had he was on his way to a Hall of Fame career in Nick Collins. Sam Shields was an up-and-comer. Tremont Williams was an up-and-comer. You had one of the best seasons ever out of Clay Matthews. You had your best season ever out of A.J. Hawk. And you had 5-body defensive linemen that were just spectacular. And B.J. Raji, Ryan Pickett, Cullen Jenkins, who was really solid even though he missed the last couple of games of the season before he came back for the postseason. You had a C.J. Wilson who had not gotten into the purple drank at that point. And then Howard Green as a pickup driving from New York, getting cut by the Jets down to Louisiana, and gets called by Ted Thompson, turns his car around, drives to Green Bay, and becomes an integral piece of the 5-man rotation that Dom Capers had up front. That was a really, really good team. A really good team.
8: I think Rodgers is more talented than Brady. I think a lot of quarterbacks are.
4: I think so, too. I would agree with that.
8: Joe Burrow, Matthew Stafford, Josh Allen, Patrick. I think there's 6, 7, 8 quarterbacks in the league right now with more talent and ability than Tom Brady, but that talent and ability only gets you so far. This is why Tom Brady probably watches the game today and thinks, ooh, a lot of these quarterbacks, you're just running around. You're clap, snap, shotgun, running around. You know, Brady, I think the older I get, the more I appreciate how boring he was. All right, in January against an elite defense, in the wind, in the cold, can I execute this very simple, boring play perfectly every time and be on the same page with my receiver and my life? Like, that's what he was good at.
4: Yeah.
8: So if we're if we're judging these guys in a vacuum by their skill, yeah, I think a lot of guys are going to come out. Rodgers might be 1-1 my whole lifetime, maybe the history of the league, but it's a lot more to that than playing the quarterback position. I think Stafford has a ton of talent, arm talent. Nobody's ever disputed that. He's just put it together in a more kind of a full winning package over the course of full seasons and playoff runs these last couple years in L.A.
4: Yeah, I would agree. I would agree. Let's do this. We're going to go ahead and take a quick break. Went a little bit long, but that's okay. Good stuff. If you want to chime in, 877-867-1670. I do want to hear what Dan Orlovsky had to say about Matthew Stafford when we come back.
8: We'll put it out on our way back here before Pete Doherty at the bottom of the hour.
4: Yeah, we got Pete Doherty coming up bottom of the hour. Stay tuned. We are broadcasting live down here at the Harley-Davidson Museum. Why are we here? We are raising awareness for this weekend. We need you. You have less than 24 hours to go to get pre-registered. Now, it does not mean that you can't register day of. Registration on Sunday morning opens up at 8 a.m. You can register the day of, you and your passenger if you choose to do so. And it's $30 a person. It's $30 and $25 if you pre-register, not to mention you go into the drawing for the tickets, the VIP tickets for Conversations for a Cause to meet Pat Murphy next Thursday. But we just want to, we would love to set a record. And the push is on. The push is on. We're just a little bit behind our maximum of pre-registration. We would love to have you on board. So please, please, if you're thinking about riding with us, the weather now looks good. And as a matter of fact, Sunday is the pick day of the weekend. It looks to be that good. I think there's only like a 15 or 10% chance of any type of precipitation. It's going to be 79, mostly sunny, with a chance of a pop-up. That's it. So please come and join us. We would love to have you down here at the Harley-Davidson Museum this coming Sunday morning. We open things up at 8 a.m. The ceremonies get underway at 10:30, which are going to be really, really cool, and also honoring 9/11 and that day. And then after that, we ride, and we're going to have a great party after the fact. Please come and join us. 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
23: And think about the impact that this move can not only have on Aaron Donald, but other people's legacies. Matthew Stafford gets another one. He has an MVP in his back pocket. He becomes top five, top seven quarterback of all time conversation. The same with Sean McVay. A second Super Bowl puts him in to a different echelon. I think this, and also it puts pressure on them like we haven't seen in two decades, like the Patriots going undefeated. That's the type of pressure.

0: all of you throughout the great state and listening to us on whatever app it is you are using. We appreciate you hanging out with us today. It is the Ride Home weekend. We're also here promoting the 19th annual Big Unit Poker Run and hoping that anybody with two wheels and a motor and the sound of my voice can come down and join us this coming Sunday and raise money for veterans, military members, first responders, and their families for Big Unit Foundation. We are going to have a great ride. The weather looks fantastic, but all we need is you. Welcome back to the program. Those are the words of Dan Orlovsky of ESPN, and talking about the legacy of Matthew Stafford, the legacy of Sean McVay, if you get that second Super Bowl title, and what that would then mean. So, it's interesting. I think that there comes a level of notoriety that puts you into a different echelon once you get that second Super Bowl. Not to say that a lot of guys get one, because many players play their entire career and don't get a Super Bowl. But when you get two, specifically as a head coach, and you've got two, you're on a different level. You're on a different playing field. So that's the reason that when in Sean McVay's case, you look at him and you say, wow, you know, this guy has got this level of history on his side. Now he joins an elite club. So does Matthew Stafford, as a guy that's got not one but then two rings. But you can argue how good, you know, certain quarterbacks are when they get that second ring. You got to be really good to get there anyway. But do we put Sam Darnold in a different light? If Sam Darnold, let's just say Seattle wins it this year, do we put Sam Darnold in a different light? The Sam Darnold, now granted, we would look at Sam Darnold and go, that's not the Sam Darnold we remember getting cut from the Jets after seeing ghosts, right? But if Sam Darnold gets another one, to have 3 years in his career out of his entire career that were really, really, really good. The 14-win season he had in Minnesota, the 14-win season he had last year, and then if he won it again this year, you would look at him and go, man, he found some type of a resurgence. And there wouldn't be any doubt about that. But would we look at him as a better quarterback than Aaron Rodgers? As a better quarterback than, say, Peyton Manning? As a better quarterback than even Eli Manning? Right? Do we look at him in that sense? So it's really, I think it is really subjective as to how you would look at a quarterback and say, this guy, because of that ring, is so much better than this guy or this guy or this guy. Because I would say, I still think, as much as I can't stand the son of a bitch, I think Dan Marino was a tremendous quarterback who didn't have everything he needed around him to get him to a Super Bowl. But I would not look at Sam Darnold or Eli Manning. I don't even think I'd look at Matthew Stafford as a better quarterback than him. But they would then ultimately have more rings than him. So it's all in perspective and how you kind of view those things as quarterback play goes. Does that make sense, Grant?
1: Yeah, and I was pretty anti-Stafford. Like, when the Rams traded for him, I kind of went, ugh, you know, because I watched him in Detroit forever. And right. Again, I know Detroit in that era wasn't exactly a model franchise, but I just, year after year, was just kind of underwhelmed by Matthew Stafford. And I have had to really kind of change my framing. Give Matthew Stafford an opportunity with a good team in a big spot, and he can absolutely come through for you, right? Like, I've definitely improved my opinion of Stafford. I don't know that a second Super Bowl vaults him ahead, right? Like, I think two Super Bowls for some quarterbacks would make a huge difference. I think Peyton Manning getting a second, Rodgers getting a second. I don't know that Stafford getting a second would further fundamentally change the way I feel about
0: right.
1: it. You know what I mean?
0: Yeah.
1: Manning and Rodgers needed a second Super Bowl to further justify or to further kind of cement multiple MVPs and a really, yeah. you know, statistically strong and impressive career. I already know that Stafford is really talented and can win a Super Bowl. A second Super Bowl is not going to make up for the lack of sustained statistical, you know, production
0: right.
1: and gaudy numbers like those other guys already had.
0: Yeah.
1: Does that make sense?
0: Yeah. No, I get it. And again, I mean, do we look at, as Super Bowl winning quarterbacks go, do you look at Trent Dilfer as better than a majority of the quarterbacks that
1: no.
0: we're discussing?
1: No.
0: No. No. So I get the subjectiveness of it. And it really, like you talked about, you've got guys that have got multiple MVPs. And they have proven through the sustainability of an entire season again and again and again that they are the best at that position at that point in time. So but I will say this, and just in having a conversation years ago with Troy Aikman about this, there is a level of reverence you garner with that second ring. It's just a fact. It takes so much to get there. There has to be two complete seasons. If Matthew Stafford gets them there and then has this unbelievable lights out Super Bowl performance, then that takes you up a level. But say he gets there and it's Myles Garrett and Aaron Donald who comes out of retirement and they just put a flat out ass whooping on whoever it is they get after. And Matthew Stafford does enough to put some points on the board and not screw it up, you know? And then you look at that completely differently as well. Did they win with, did they win in spite of, or did they win because of? You know, winning with is tremendous, but you're not the star. You're not that MVP. If they win in spite of, that means you screwed things up and they still ended up winning the game because others made plays. Or do they win because of? Where you just say, hey, let's go, guys, get on my back and here we go. So there's three levels of that as well. So it's very interesting, though. But I do believe there is, for Matthew Stafford and Sean McVay, this season specifically, there's some legacy involved. Although, and I've said this before, I'm not picking them to get to the Super Bowl. When things line up too perfectly, it's always too perfect. I don't know why, there just is. Very
1: the NFL
0: rarely
1: doesn't do perfect.
0: Right. Very rarely do you look at a team and go, yep, there's no weaknesses. And then all of a sudden, 2 weeks later, you're like, they got weaknesses everywhere now. Because of injuries, because of underperformance, you know, personality conflicts, whatever it is. And then that's ultimately what happens. So when things look too perfect, you tend to go, nah. And I keep going back to when they called them the dream team for Philadelphia years ago, Andy Reid's last year there, and Andy was all smiles at the podium, but you could tell there was almost sarcasm in his voice at times. And I thought, is there something going on behind the scenes here? Are there problems? And it turned out that, yeah, no, they all just thought they could roll their helmets out and win games. And Andy couldn't get them to listen, and that cost him his job, and they blew that team up, and they just got their asses handed to them, and they didn't do anything in Philadelphia at the time. So, but an interesting take. Let's do this. We'll step out. We'll take a quick break. We'll come back. We got more to get to. Hey, congratulations to the guys over at Burn Pit Barbecue. Not only are they veteran-owned, but they got a big weekend coming up themselves. 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They've had their backyard barbecue, basically barbecue-off this weekend. 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

0: Rogers in Milwaukee. If you're coming down for the ride in and the ride home, stop by Sobelman's right there on St. Paul Avenue. It's, it's maybe, 6-7 blocks from here, as a matter of fact. So if you're coming to the area and you want to grab something to eat before or after, or the giant Bloody Mary that has a whole meal in it, or maybe some of the big brioche burgers, check out our friends at Sobelman's. So there you have it. Let's do this. Our buddy Pete Doherty, the Green Bay Press Gazette, joining us on the hotline. Pete, how you doing, bud?
1: Good, Bill. How are you?
0: I am good. Are you now? Let me ask you this: are you covering the Badgers in the Notre Dame game on Sunday night?
1: I am not. I'm strictly Packers NFL.
0: I just wanted to make sure, so I wasn't sure if you were going, because I wanted to say now we at least have football back. Now, as far as you go, you got to wait another week. That being said,

0: Give me what you took away from camp now that the Packers have closed things out and the roster is now set.
1: You know, it's expected to learn some things in camp, and we did. You know, we saw some players who were good, some players who weren't. But I don't think it's fundamentally changed, you know, the way I think about this team, you know, and what kind of season they're going to have. I think I'm more bullish on them than a lot of people. I'm seeing an 11-6 kind of team. I do wonder, you know, what not having Jacobs for however long they don't have him. I wonder, you know, how much of a factor that's going to be. But, you know, maybe the decline that we saw last year in his play was age more than the knee injury. I don't know. I think it's the injury, but, you know, maybe it was age, and so maybe they won't be losing that much by losing him. I guess we'll find out if and when he comes back. But I see an 11-6 team. I think the weaknesses, you know, are you wonder about corner, you wonder about pass rush, and you wonder about the offensive line. Jordan Morgan looked pretty good, so that, you know, that was probably a good development for him.
0: I was going to ask you that. So give me your thoughts on Jordan Morgan moving over to the left tackle position. He didn't see a ton of time when it came to actual game moments, but give me your thoughts as to how he held up from what you had a chance to see in camp.
1: It looked fine in the games. It looked fine to me. You know, early in camp, I think he gave up a couple pressures. You know, they can't touch the quarterback. They can't get too close to him. But I know Van Ness beat him once or twice early in the camp, and I was kind of wondering, wow, that's not a good sign. But that kind of stopped once, you know, after the first week or so at camp. So I think he's going to be okay over there. You know, he'll be an upgrade from Rashid Walker, but that's a low bar because Walker, you know, really he did not play that well last year and really struggled at the end of the season. But I don't know. I think they're gonna be okay with Morgan at left tackle.
0: The rest of the offensive line, the interior offensive line, pretty much is what bothers me the most or worries me the most. If I had to put a bow on it at this point. That being said, what do you think of the mix of Jacob Burton, Jacob Monk, all of a sudden having an offseason in which he comes in? He couldn't even bust the starting lineup as a backup center for a while. Now, all of a sudden, they're talking about him possibly being a guard and Belton being moved around to a swing tackle. What are your thoughts there?
1: Yeah, that's surprising. I thought, you know, going into camp, I was pretty sure Belton was going to be the starter there. You know, they keep saying, and I didn't watch Monk in the film that closely, but, you know, he played that whole Minnesota game last year when they played all their backups. And they think he played a really good game that day. And whenever they talk about him, it always comes back to play style. No matter who it is, whether it's the O-line coach, whether it's LaFleur, whether it's Gutekunst, they all come back to the play style. So I think they want Monk to be the starter in part because he brings a little nasty to the offensive line. I don't know if he's going to be good enough or not. He's not a super big guy and he's not a super quick guy, but, you know, sometimes those guys find a way to get it done. It's funny when after his rookie year, I thought that's the kind of player he was going to be, one who didn't look good on the hoof. But, you know, how some of these guys just have a knack for blocking the guy in front of them.
0: Yeah.
1: I thought he was going to be that kind of guy. But after last season, I thought, I don't think that's happening. Maybe it's happening just a year later than I would have guessed.
0: The obviously the right tackle position anchored, and we feel really, really good about Zach Bacobuelli playing over there. How strong? Because I just did a piece the other day. I said, look, everybody's talking about no Josh Jacobs. Could this derail their Super Bowl chances? And who has to step up? And I said, look, none of that matters. The offensive line was not good last year. If they give him Jordan Love more time to throw the football, open up a few holes for the three-headed monster that you have now at running back, and then you've got your X factor in Tucker Kraft back. If the line's good, I don't have that big of a concern. Do you?
1: If the line's good, I think they'll be a really good offense. You know, Matthew Golden showed up in camp, and he did last year too. He had an interesting camp, and they just didn't throw to him as much. And he did have an injury in the middle of the season, but they really didn't utilize him until that last playoff game, or till the playoff game. I think he could end up leading their team in catches. You know, Watson will have a higher yards per catch than Golden, but I think Golden, I could easily see him leading them in catches, him or Kraft. I think they have plenty of weapons in the passing game. So I don't think, you know, if the protection is good for Jordan Love, I think they'll be a top five or six offense in the league.
0: Yeah, I do too. And I think people are kind of overlooking that, specifically the numbers that Jordan Love has in a clean pocket. He is just so incredibly good. It's just a different echelon. So I don't really have a concern as long as the offensive line is good. Defensively speaking, I mean, we haven't really seen the fully, quote, unleashed defense of Jonathan Gannon. But what you see, do you like, or where's the weakness, do you think?
1: Well, I still wonder, you know, still wonder about the coverage. You know, Cisse looks like he's their best quarter. He's basically their number one. That should be at least somewhat of an upgrade there. But they really needed to upgrade the talent at that position. And Gutekunst didn't see anybody in big money free agency that he thought was worth the money. So he ended up signing St. Just. And I wonder about the pass rush. You always do. You know, with Parsons, it was good enough. It would still help if they have a couple other rushers emerge with all the attention he gets to take advantage of those one-on-ones. And I still wonder if Edgerrin Cooper is going to be a bigger part of the pass rush than he was last season. You know, we've talked about this before, but Quay Walker actually blitzed more than he did last year than Cooper did last year.
0: The defensive front, I really like the combination of Hargrave and Wyatt as to whether or not you can get push at the nose tackle position. But I like the fact that they just – and then even the roster reflects it. They went with beef up front. They want to make sure that they've got a good rotation of guys. This reminds me, Pete, of having the conversations with Dom Capers going back to the year that they won the Super Bowl when they had BJ, they had Pickett, they had Cullen Jenkins, CJ Wilson, Howard Green, and they just rotated those big bodies. It seems like maybe that's what they're setting themselves up to do.
1: Yeah, and with the defense they're playing, there's going to be three defensive linemen out there more, not just in base defense, but if they play like a penny defense, they might have one linebacker and six defensive backs. Or I guess that would be dime, but they might have three defensive tackles in there if it's an early down, but with passing personnel. I think they're going to mix and match those guys a lot, which is kind of the way the whole league is going. You know, you need multiple defensive linemen, but they have some beef. That they have more beef than they had last year. So that I think they're hoping that'll show up in their run defense.
0: The special teams was obviously an Achilles heel last year. I know that Matt LaFleur really kind of, pumped up the coverage unit that they had, which was good. But, ultimately they didn't get a big return game. And then obviously the kicking game was not great. How strong do you feel about the special teams coming into the season?
1: Well, we don't know what we're going to get with the kicker, with Trace Mack. Who knows how he is. He in camp practices, he had his ups and downs big time, but in the games he made everything. So, maybe he's a guy who just in the games really buckles down, or maybe it's easier kicking indoors, in the stadium than it is kicking out there on the practice field where it's wide open and the wind is howling. They're a special teams coach, that Cam Aincourt. He's energetic and all that, but you don't win by your personality. You win by how they perform on the field. So, the return game should be better with Sky Moore. That was the problem with the return game last year. They just didn't have a returner. There should be improvement there, but, the proof's in the pudding. I always give up the guilty until proven innocent.
0: Do you like this team overall? I mean, just kind of looking at it, because we all look at it and go, okay, here's what I think, and you start to break down wins and losses. And I just think they're probably a top 16 in the NFC, and if you survive and get a little bit of luck and you don't get a lot of injuries and you get hot at the right time, you got a legitimate shot. Do you like this team the way it sits?
1: Yeah, that's where I am. I get the sense that a lot of people are down on them and they're seeing an 8-9, 9-8 team. I think there's plenty of talent there. Now they do need the guys coming off major injuries, Parsons, Bako Bowale, Wyatt, they need those guys, and Tucker Kraft, they need those guys to come back and be good players, and that's asking a lot, because with those injuries they had, not everybody does come back as strong, but Kraft looked good when he came back, and I think there's plenty of talent there, put it that way, and I think their quarterback is pretty good, and his arrow is still pointing up, so tough schedule, but I'm still thinking 11-6.
0: That's kind of where I'm at. And you mentioned Jordan Love and his arrow still pointing up. I the argument, because it's funny because I get a lot of people yesterday specifically on the program that say, well, he's not this and he's not that and he's good, but he's not great. What has he got to do, in your opinion?
1: Well, I think the only thing he can do to really convince everybody is you win the Super Bowl, if he wins some games in the last couple minutes, if he wins a couple games doing that, that would help him with the perception. And, there is some truth to that. He's put up pretty good stats. And like the analytics, people love him. But the eye test is good, but not great. And so a little more with the eye test. I think doing a little more with his legs, too. I think he'd be smart to take some easy yards that way while he's still young enough to do it.
0: Yeah, see, I completely agree with. I think the legs, he could use a little bit more. Do you think he was being coached not to do that? Not to take the chance, not to take the hit? Because there's a time not to. Early on in a ball game, you want to be a little more careful. But there are times when you need to say, I cannot be denied. And I agree with you. I think there were times where he looked at it and said, okay, I won't do that. When there were some things there to be had or to earn, and where people would go, okay, now that's the guy. You know what I mean?
1: Yeah, I know exactly what you mean. I don't think he was coached not to do that. I think that's kind of who he is. The one thing that really stood out, even his rookie year in camp and when he played in the preseason the next year, is he really wants to play quarterback. Like he wants to play from the pocket. And I think that's just kind of who he is. And let's face it, I mean, he's a good runner. He's not a great runner. I still think Rodgers had a little more quick twitch than Love does. I think their 40 times were similar. But he's athletic enough where he can get some of those runs. And I think you need to take advantage of that when you get those chances.
0: Yeah, I would agree with you as well. Pete, always a pleasure. Enjoy the holiday weekend. Everybody gets back at it for real beginning next week. And then I'm sure we'll talk down the road, okay?
1: All right, sounds good. Thanks for having me, Bill.
0: Thanks, bud. Talk to you soon. There you go. Pete Doherty, the Green Bay Press Gazette. His stuff is there. Longtime beat writer and columnist for the Green Bay Press Gazette covering the Green Bay Packers. And great to pick his brain, but we're a lot alike in the sense of it starts up front. There's some question marks. Things are good. They have the ability maybe to be great. I think people are underestimating them a little bit. Coming off of what happened last year, and rightfully so. I get the doubt. I understand the doubt. But I think there's something to be had here. And, every team could say, well, if it all comes together, it could be really good. But I think for the Packers, if just some of these things come together, I think it can be really, really good. I will say this, though. They have got to look good in Minnesota. You can't look great. Nobody looks great coming out of the chute. And if you do, it's usually an apparition. But I just want to see them play solid, get after it football and not have to do it with finesse and gadgetry and BS. I would like to see just win in the effing trenches, play that level of football, hold off the rush, create a rush. If you got to use your linebackers, if you got to create a couple of blitzes, some things that you're going to have to be creative with until you get your, force multiplier back. That's understandable. You don't have that guy over there now as it is. But I want to see them win a football game, not a gadget-filled finesse game. And then I'll feel a lot more about this team moving forward. I don't know about everybody else, but that's just kind of where I'm at. 877-867-1670, 877-867-1670. If you want to hit us up, please feel free. Go ahead and do so. I would love to hear from you on all of this. We are here at the Harley-Davidson Museum. If you're watching, you can see it. Right now, you got a few more people that are starting to show up. The ground is actually starting to dry out. You can see off in the distance, there's a few breaks in the clouds. There's a little bit of blue sky just to the southwest of me here and out over the high-rise bridge. And we hopefully will get some decent weather and a little bit warmer temperature and have a nice night as the ride home is underway. It got underway last night. Lita Ford rocked the house and took the stage. You had Cowboys and Hippies for a little while, or Hippies and Cowboys for a little while, and then she took over, and it was a really, really fun time last night. Good concert. And now here today, you're right back at it. You've got the induction ceremony of that motorcycle from 9/11, and Tim Duffy and the people from New York are going to be here a little bit later on this evening. And you've got the Milwaukee Tool Shed Band that's playing down here. They've got food. They've got vendors. It's just a festival-esque type of atmosphere and a really good time. 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And we can't do it without you. Please, please get registered. 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Go to the bottom of the page. You'll see the word where it says register. Click on it. It takes you right to the Eventbrite page. You're good to go. And you can get pre-registered, and we will see you here Sunday morning. All the ceremonies get underway at 10:30, and then kickstands up at 11. We have the police-escorted ride out to Stenny's, our first stop, and then after that, we're going to go through a beautiful lake country and through the Basilica over at Holy Hill type of ride, and then we end up at a party back at Suburban Harley-Davidson after the fact. We can't do it without you, so please, please, please, please, join us.
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0: moving the line closer to Ohio State. I think that they're going to want to edge people to feel good about those Texas bets and put that money on them. But ultimately, yeah, I think Ohio State does the job.
1: I'm with you, man. I'm with you. I think they do as well. Can't wait to watch it. I think it's going to be one of the, I think it's the most important game in the regular season in college football this year. All right, we're going to take a timeout, update you on what's going on with some Major League Baseball games, give you our thoughts once again on SMU's Florida State as they're getting ready to kick off in about 20 minutes. BetMGM tonight, PJ Cordell. Don't go anywhere.
2: It's NFL opening week. The stars are coming out to play. Matthew Stafford, Christian McCaffrey, Miles Garrett, Fred Warner, your home for the NFL all season long. 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Westwood One Sports.
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1: All right, well, SMU and Florida State currently delayed due to a power delay. So we have no update on when the game will start. Beautiful night in Tallahassee. Crowd is rocking. They got a packed stadium for the most part. Now that I'm seeing some shots of the upper bowl, maybe not, or maybe people are in concessions because the game isn't going on. But the students are definitely there. Looks like the coaches, Mike Norvell and Rhett Lashley, are talking with some people on the field. So neither team is in the locker room right now. They're all just kind of on the sidelines, stretching, ready to go. So we'll keep you posted on when that game should hopefully kick off. It doesn't feel, again, because we're not dealing with weather, Cordell, like this is just as easy as like when they get the lights back on. Right. When they do finally get it on, you know, it should hopefully be like another 5-ish, 10 minutes or so. But obviously the major question is, you know, when the game ends up going. Are you ever worried about like your bets or like a certain team that like when this happens, do you think it favors one or the other when both of them have to deal with this? Like, or do any of those thoughts kind of go through your mind, or you don't really think it's that too much of a factor?
2: I mean, it depends. In a situation like this, not so much necessarily. Or maybe I would say football in general. Now, baseball, yes. Baseball, for sure, when you have delays, because automatically you start thinking about, okay, how is this going to impact the pitcher or, you know, right. Things like that. So, but for football, you know, typically I think it's okay now. If it happens in the course of the game and we've been able to see how the game has gone and all of a sudden they have to go into a delay, you can kind of have a feel based off how the game has gone to that point, you know, who this delay is going to impact more. But in this case, where they haven't even kicked off yet, I think, you know, if I had to pick, maybe it impacts SMU a little more than it impacts Florida State, because Florida State has already played a game. They're at home. You know, SMU is anxiously awaiting to get their season started right now, and they thought it'd get started about 20 minutes ago, and here we are still waiting. So, you know, if I had to pick one, I think it'd be them, just because they haven't played a game yet and they're the road team. They've got to now stand on the sidelines and listen to a bunch of people just say whatever to them as they wait for this game to get underway. Whereas Florida State, you know, they can kind of just kick their feet up. They're at home.
1: Yeah, both teams have gone into the locker room now. So it looks like this will be up. Yeah, it will be a lengthier delay than we were hoping for. So again, throughout the night, we'll keep you posted when we get any word of when that game is going to kick off. As for right now, no Major League Baseball currently going on. Three more games left tonight. Giants hosting the Cardinals, Reds, Dodgers, and Blue Jays and Athletics. You also got the U.S. Open underway now that we've reached the quarterfinal round. Coco Gauff did just win the first set, 6-1. As she's looking to advance to the quarterfinals. Ben Shelton and Alcaraz tomorrow in the U.S. Open. So that'll be a fun one. We know our guy Pat Boyle will be monitoring that closely. We come back, though. Time to talk some NFL. The season kicks off on Wednesday with a Super Bowl rematch. Patriots and Seahawks in Seattle. We'll break it down next here on BetMGM Tonight.
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13: 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Texas takes on Ohio State this weekend in Austin in what might be the biggest regular season game of the year in college football. As of now, Ohio State is an underdog for the first time since November of 2023 when they lost to Michigan in the Big House. I'm PJ Glasser.
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